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6: 888-971-SAGE, 888-971-7243. I am Larry Elder. We are Salem News Channel. So Gavin Newsom goes fly fishing with CNN's Jake Tapper. And they're just kicking back because Jake Tapper is interviewing people in their own environment. He snagged a bottle of very expensive wine, by the way, when he was just kidding. But he told Tapper that he won't run in 2028 if Kamala Harris does. Number 41.
7: Yeah, it's
8: a lot of Democrats.
7: 31 flavors. And
8: you're not even the only Californian.
7: No, right. Yeah.
8: You got Rokana,
7: yeah.
8: Kamala.
7: Yeah, I don't know if she runs, but we'll see.
8: I know she's called around.
7: Yeah. But I wouldn't run if she ran.
8: If she runs, you will not?
7: Of course not. Why would I? I wouldn't do that to her. I wouldn't do it to me. Why would I? I wouldn't do that to you. I wouldn't waste everyone's time. Who needs that?
8: What do you mean? That doesn't even make sense to me.
7: I wouldn't. But first of all, electorally, it's a gift from God for everybody else. They enjoy the hell out of it. Mutual assured destruction. It services no greater good.
8: I mean, you do whatever you want. I don't care. But like, but counter argument would be like, you know, she had a shot.
7: Yeah.
8: And you've never run, and she's run twice.
7: Yeah. That'd be the approach to the campaign. Certainly, that would be the case you'd make. Pretty good one, actually. You know, that's objectively true. But I know what that means. I know her base of supporters. I know her friends. The Venn diagram on that is just pure crossover. I wouldn't do that.
6: That's a long way of saying that Kamala Harris has huge, huge support from the most loyal plank in the party, black females. After the 2024 election, a Washington Post exit poll found that she got 92% of the black female vote. That's a higher percentage than those who voted for Biden. She underperformed compared to Biden in nearly every major racial and gender demographic group except for black females. Among black men, Donald Trump got 20% of the vote. An incredibly high number for a Republican candidate. But black women, they stood firm, and they love Harris. And you have this. South Carolina will likely be an early, if not the first, Democrat primary state. In the California Democratic primary, 60% of the primary voters are black. And of that number, it is estimated that 60 to 65% are black females. So Gavin Newsom is toast if she decides to run, and he knows it. And then there's this notion that's been peddled by the Democrats, of course, that it is essential for us to have DEI. There's never been a black female president or somebody who identifies as a black female. And for this white man to elbow her out of the way, he wouldn't be able to take it. He wouldn't be able to handle the incoming. So he's not being magnanimous. He knows what time it is. Speaking of Gavin Newsom, in June of this year, he threatened to tax Californians 100% if they take any funds from Trump. Number 64.
7: One thing that I think we're going to try to do with your support is tax 100%. Anyone from California that receives any of those funds
9: We want to tax 100% of those proceeds. And that's an action the state of California can take. It's an action we look forward to taking.
6: So if Donald Trump was able to succeed somehow in giving every adult $5,000, if the Republicans retain control of the House and the Senate, you would tax Californians who receive it 100%? We were talking earlier about the hearing, FBI hearing, of Cash Patel. Macy Hirono from Hawaii is another one of these stage four Trump haters, number 73.
10: Patel, when can we expect your response to our letter?
11: I actually provided for the first time ever, no director did before, a full analysis of not only my travel records, but Director Comey and Ray's as well. And when
10: so
11: you look at that.
10: Is there a date anywhere in there for when you're going to respond to us?
11: It's already been responded to.
10: What was that?
11: It's already been responded to. That letter is public.
10: I don't have the response. Do you have it right there with you? Maybe you can hand it to me.
11: You can look
10: it up. And the reason I asked that is I had a director who said that there was a report that he had right then and there, and it didn't come to me until a lot later. So if you have a response, give it to me right now, please.
11: It's public. Go look it up.
10: I assume that there is no response. I'm not
11: going to
10: be holding my breath that you're going to provide that response. So anyway, if this snorkel tour and event.
6: It's public. Go look it up. And this is a warning Speaker Johnson has for the country if Democrats win the midterms. Number 65.
12: Pace and keep doing that, but this is what they want to do. Political retribution. They're already telling you about it. Reverse the tax cuts. Means tax cuts, you know, taxes go up for your family, all the hardworking families. They want amnesty for illegal aliens. They want to reopen the borders. They want a restoration of taxpayer-funded health care for illegal aliens. That's quite literally what they're going to do if you give them the reins back. You can't do that. That's their entire agenda. And you all ought to be chasing them around the halls and asking them to explain to you what they want to do, because that's the truth. Now, November 3rd is a contrast election, and you hear us say it all the time, contrast between common sense and crazy. And that's the best way we can describe it. This is not a campaign over standard political disagreements. We are entering a new era in American politics. In Congress, beginning January 27, we're not going to be arguing over marginal tax rates or inflation or foreign policy, not with the finer points of all that. We're going to be debating whether or not we're going to keep the greatest nation in the history of the world or break the thing down to the foundation and go down this dark, dangerous, deadly road to communism. And that is not a campaign rhetoric. It's not... This is an hyperbole. That's literally what they're doing. The Democrats are faced with fundamental questions.
6: The Secretary of Treasury also said that there are gas lines in Iran. They're as long as 3 or 4 hours. I have that for you. Hassan Piker facing backlash after singing a song mocking Charlie Kirk. And more Democrats are beginning to face questions about the DSA. 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
6: SAGE, 888-971-7243. I am Larry Elder. Salem News Channel, just a few minutes left. This is what the Treasury Secretary says is going on regarding gas lines in Iran, number 61.
17: Congressman, I would just quote the president of Iran, the speaker of the parliament, and the head of the central bank, who said that the economy is in dire straits. He was the warning both his hardline IRGC compatriots and the Iranian people. So we have seen the currency collapse. We have seen inflation through the roof. And the unbelievably, in a country with the third highest the energy resources in the world, they now have 3 to 4 hour gas lines because they have to import their fuel. So the economic outcast is possible because of the blockade. So the combination of the blockade and the months that we spent mapping the nodes through the payment system, that we are cracking down on them, and I believe that these violent outbursts that we are seeing from them is a result of a wounded and cornered animal.
18: Appreciate it. Keep up the strong work on that front. I want to raise...
6: Interesting exchange between Al Green, the representative with the cane, and Scott Bessent. I don't think he hit him with the cane, though, did he? Number 71.
19: Oh, how is that? How is that different from a Ponzi scheme?
17: Every market is dependent on, if you want to make money, on someone paying more, whether you...
19: I know, but if it's...
17: Whether you sell your house, whether you sell stock.
19: Sir, if I may, if it's gold, you have a tangible asset. There are tangible assets. This is an intangible asset. It doesn't exist, except in the minds of people.
17: Equities and bonds are an intangible asset. Okay.
19: Well, this one is the one that the president has used to take advantage of people. I would hope that our country would see that the president is a corrupt person. I yield back.
20: Gentleman yields back. Chair recognizes the chair of our...
6: Okay. Don't you love it when Democrats tax, spend, regulate, purport to care about the deficit? This is Representative Cleaver with Scott Bessent, number 68.
21: As a Treasury Secretary, I'm sure you... do you have any apprehensions about a $1.8 trillion deficit that would be impacted even more negatively if every American received $5,000 from the federal government?
17: Well, first of all, I think putting more money in the American people's pocket it should be an objective for everyone. And I believe there are ways to do it would not affect the deficit.
6: And then say, when's the last time you guys on your side ever gave a rip about spending? Let's do this again tomorrow. Please be here on time. I will be. God bless.
0: What can I say? Mamba out.
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24: Welcome to Seculo. This is Logan Seculo. Will Haynes in studio. Rick Grinnell joining us just a little bit later. And phone lines are open for you at 1-800-684-3110. I am happy to report that this is a victory for our clients to continue ministering. You may remember this situation that was happening out of Colorado. We've fought hard for it. Our team has been working tirelessly. And again, you may see these efforts and go, does the ACLJ, what do they do on the ground? You hear these, big, cases we take on, Supreme Court of the United States. You hear about all the work that we're doing internationally, whether that's in Europe or in Pakistan or anywhere in the world that the ACLJ is needed, ACLJ Jerusalem. But sometimes it's in your own backyard. And sometimes it's in your own public park. And this is what happens when the ACLJ gets involved. Sometimes it takes time. But we have what it could be a landmark agreement in our case that was happening in Colorado. Again, a massive settlement. This is a win for homeless ministries that reach the homeless community or reach people who are in need. And maybe there is some misunderstanding of what the law could be. Maybe we could back it up a little bit, Will, give people, if they don't know, the background on this. But I'm just pumped that we were able to come out here today on this show and make this announcement.
25: That's right. So remember, we told you about this group of pastors from local churches that would have gatherings where they had worship, they had ministry to outreach to those that were in need. And it happened in a public park in North Glen, Colorado. They had been doing this since 2020. And then in 2015, just last year, I'm sorry, 2025, just last year, they passed an ordinance that made it illegal for groups of more than five to recurringly use the park. And what happened? The pastors and members of these churches were criminally cited for continuing this ministry in a public park. Now, we quickly jumped into action, one, to defend them from these criminal citations, but also filing a federal lawsuit. And we went after multiple sections of this ordinance of showing how it was not a constitutional ordinance. And what happened? 2 months later, they dropped the criminal charges against our clients after we filed this federal lawsuit. And now we are pleased to announce that as we neared the discovery phase of this lawsuit, we came to an agreement, a settlement with the city of North Glen, Colorado, that is a victory for our clients, allowing them to continue their ministry in this public park without fear of criminal citation, as well as the park, the city was able to, one, repeal the ordinance that was bad law, that we thought was bad law, that would target the churches, and replace it with something that still gives the city the authority and the appropriate measures to keep people safe in their public parks, as is the city's responsibility, but doesn't discriminate against our clients and allows them to continue this much-needed ministry. We are so, one, thankful the hard work of our attorneys that went into this to get this across the finish line. Absolutely. And we are pleased to announce that last night, the city council was able to move forward after their second reading on that measure that we came together with the city to craft.
2: Yeah, I mean, in general, this is a done deal. This is exciting. You should be excited when work like this gets done, even in states like Colorado, which you may think may be less friendly. Then you have moments where we can use the power of the ACLJ. And what it is really all of you getting together. And of course, the hand of God at the same time to go into these places and make a real difference. That's why I encourage you to always support the work of the ACLJ if you can. That's, of course, at aclj.org. We are getting some reports. See, a lot of comments coming in on our YouTube channel saying that you did not receive any sort of notification that we are live, and most of you manually did it. So I'm going to ask, if you're one of those people, let us know in the chat, but also hit the thumbs up, throw in a comment, you know, get engaged here, hype points, do something here to make sure that we get back into people's feeds, because these are big moments. It may not be the biggest breaking news of the day, but you know what? It should be for you, because this is the things that are important to make sure we're standing up for nationwide. We'll be right back.
13: Hey, I am Brant, and her name is Sherry, and she's a friend and a colleague of mine, and we were just praying for her, actually, because she had a major surgery she just went through.
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2: Just saw a bit of a flashback if you're watching online. By the way, you should be watching online. It's a great place, way to interact with the show. There's a great chat feature. If you're on YouTube or on Rumble, you can get involved that way. But also, you get to see us, which is always nice. You see our pretty face as well. But along with that, it's you do during the commercial breaks, you get special video presentations our team put together. We just flashbacked to earlier this year with one of our lawyers, Garrett Taylor, who led this. You can actually read what he wrote on our website right now. If you go to aclj.org, you can see the article about this case. So you can go to that and really get a more of a deep dive on the history of this case. Again, it's been a little over a year of working. We've been talking about it for nearly a year. And the ACLJ, again, stood alongside these pastors and church members to make sure that they were able to still practice, not just, again, having a church service or something like this. This was an outreach to people in need that was being shut down. The city's saying, you can do a lot of things in the public park. Helping people?
24: Nah, that's not one of them. But the ACLJ was able to work hard and work with them, by the way, too, to get what is really a victory for our clients to continue, again, this ministry to people who are in need, and specifically people who are homeless and that really could use the support of the church. It's what the church is called to do. And now, though we were headed towards discovery in the lawsuit phase, we were able to create a settlement, work together, our ACLJ lawyers and this team, to really develop a collaborative effort to make sure that sort of this newly proposed language protects everyone. And it's really, again, a big moment. It took months of our team working hard on this. And again, what this does is, it affects the local community there in Colorado, but it also starts building precedent for what we can take around the country if needed.
25: Well, and once again, I want to point this out because of the hard work of our team. The criminal citations that were issued to pastors and church members that were using the park for their ministry, they were issued on September 18th of 2025. We were able to receive the client, fight back, get the criminal charges dropped, as well as file a federal lawsuit and get a settlement in less than a year. That, for the work of the speed of things, is remarkable, because going through the court system, as you all know, if you watch this broadcast, takes a long time sometimes. So just even that, 3 days shy of a year, and we're talking about the repealing of the ordinance that happened last night and replacement with something new. That is remarkably quick, because also we mentioned we were able to come to the settlement. There was positive outreach from the city as we neared this discovery phase. We had multiple potential resolutions in conferences, and then developed this collaborative effort among the parties that crafted this new proposed ordinance that would replace the old one. This going into the discovery phase takes a lot of man hours. It takes a lot of interviews, depositions, as well as documents, going through all of that. That was about to be a big chunk of even our attorney's time moving forward towards the end of this year as this lawsuit progressed. So not only are we able to get this for our clients, and everyone is happy in Colorado as they are able to continue their ministry, as well as the city is able to still have restrictions that they deem to be safety for the parties. But we pointed out in our lawsuit, Logan, that it wasn't just the old ordinance was not broad for the safety of everyone. It was specifically targeting those that, in the way it was being applied, that were religious groups.
24: Yeah, ministry work.
25: That's right.
24: That was what was being targeted. And remember, I need to clarify, you know, we're here celebrating this, but look, this may be happening in your hometown. It may be happening to you. Remember that the ACLJ team is there for you at no cost. Remember, no bill was ever sent to these pastors or to this church. That's not how this works here. Thankfully, people like you support the work of the ACLJ. And because you do that, we're able to represent all of these amazing clients that need our help for absolutely no cost. And by the way, those clients one day may be you, and maybe it could be you right now. And you may be watching this going, I think this is happening to me. And maybe you thought you were helpless or hopeless and you didn't think it was worthwhile. Well, you know what? There's a real easy way. You should go to aclj.org/help, fill out a simple, like, just survey, couple quick questions. If it's within the scope of the work here at the ACLJ, religious freedom matters, of course, constitutional crises that may be occurring. We'll jump into action. We get a team of lawyers on it immediately. You get attached to a lawyer pretty much immediately and told whether or not this is something the ACLJ can do. And if it is, we jump into action. The legal system moves slow. This is one of the faster ones, and it was, you know, nearly a year. So you got to remember that. So if you feel like this is happening to you, don't wait. Jump in now, call ACLJ, or get involved with ACLJ. You can go to aclj.org/help and be a part of this big movement that is happening, because we can get things done. We get things done that, again, you may go, this is small potatoes. This is looking at what's happening here in Colorado. This is a public park in Colorado in this one community. Who cares? Who cares? Obviously, the people of this community, who they're ministering to, people that need food, people that need supplies, people that are struggling, people that need Jesus. Who does it also affect? Obviously, the pastors, the churches, the people who run the ministry. And inevitably, the wake goes beyond them, and it gets to you. Somewhere in this country, this is happening somewhere else, and we need to know about it.
7: That's why the ACLJ team is continually fighting for this. I mean, it's nearly a year of fighting for these Colorado churches, again, cited for so many different things, including just worshiping in the park. But we have new language. The ACLJ team was able to work. That's also the truth here, too. You know what would be a lot better for a lot of organizations like ours? Say, we're not going to settle. We're going to take this thing all the way. We're going to battle it out in the court system. We're going to make sure that we, you know, squeeze every second out of this. But that is not what our team does here. We go for the win. We go for what's the victory for the client. And that may take 2 days. It may take 2 years. It may take 20 years. But we're not going to do this because the organization decides, oh, we think it's better for us in fundraising to stretch this out over years and years and years. There are cases that go years and years. Trust me, I would much rather have our team be able to move on. And thankfully, we're able to find some common sense with some people here in Colorado, work with them, rework this language to make sure that our clients are represented fairly.
25: That's right, and that's exactly what you see here. When you look at the lawsuit, and I encourage everyone, go read on ACLJ.org. Garrett Taylor, who really did a great job on this, was able to work with the city and able to come to this agreement. But as we said, it's up at ACLJ.org, has a lot of other information, which actually can help, as you were talking about, other people that may be in situations like this, that when they read the things about, you know, this ordinance was, we challenged it in the lawsuit on vagueness and overbreadth, not narrowly tailored, religious targeting, viewpoint discrimination. When you read the descriptions of that, you may think, oh, that's exactly what I've seen happening in my own town with this ordinance or with my church group. Because this isn't a novel thing that happened here in Colorado. This is something that city councils and local governments do across the country, and you have to challenge it when it is discriminating against one group. And that's what we challenged here. And as you mentioned, he was able to then work with the city council, not only to repeal that ordinance that was bad law that was affecting our client, but also to make something stronger for everyone. And so that's where they've passed a new ordinance that is able to govern the city parks, the usage of city parks, so it doesn't completely hamstring the city to be able to protect its citizens, but it also isn't targeting the church members that are using the public facilities that anyone has access to conduct their ministry. And so it's a very important balance that you see around the country. But when the government decides we're sending police officers, we're going to criminally cite people for their involvement in ministry, that's when it goes too far. And sometimes it may even be that the ordinance never had that intended effect, that it wasn't like you had members of city council sitting around thinking, we're really going to get those church groups. But then that's how in practicality it plays out with the police and the way it's enforced. We can work together sometimes. And that's what you saw here in Colorado. I do think it is important, once again, we talk about it. This was done in under a year. We really started the representation back in February. It also takes people that realize my rights are being violated to contact a group like the ACLJ. Sometimes, as you say, it's easier for a church to be like, just go to a different place.
7: Yeah,
25: it's not worth it.
7: Sometimes we need a wake-up call, and hopefully this show can be one of those for you today. I encourage you, if you feel like you're so moved to support the work of the ACLJ, it's a great time to do it. 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And you know, a lot of times they tell me, the fundraising groups, you know, that we work with, our team here that does a lot of that, they go, you know, Logan, sometimes victories, sometimes successes, they don't always, you know, move the needle, if you will. And I would say, we gotta celebrate. We got to celebrate when the ACLJ team does incredible work. So celebrate with us today. If you can support financially. If you just want to call in, say a thanks or a prayer to our team, to these churches. I see former members of these churches in the chat. Give me a call at 1-800-684-3110. 1-800-684-3110. I'll take calls in the next segment. We're also going to give you a little bit of the news of the day of what's going on around the world. But I had to start off with this great news. We'll be right back.
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24: Before we get to some of the news of the day that we want to hit you with, there's also another victory the ACLJ team was able to secure, and this is one that happens worldwide. You know, I wanted to hit domestic front first because I think that those, you know, connect with you on a personal level. Maybe you've been involved in one of these ministries to these to communities that are in need in your local area. You can feel it. You can connect with it. Sometimes we take things overseas, and I'll be honest, that I feel like some of it gets, if you want to say, you know, quote unquote, lost in translation. Because it's hard to imagine what the world is like for Christians in different nations that don't respect your religious beliefs or religious freedom like we do here in America. But now I want the ACLJ world to go a little bit beyond what we do here in this country. Because, Will, we have another success to report.
25: That's right. And when you look at these cases, sometimes it seems almost hopeless, but we fight very hard and we get results in places even like Pakistan. This is the case of a now 19-year-old Christian in Pakistan, Zubaim Masih. And when Zubaim was arrested, he was 17 years old. He and four other Christians around his age were arrested in September of 2024. And they used these blasphemy laws that Pakistan has on the books still, and they used them to persecute Christians, local places especially. And their crime was publicly sharing their faith in Pakistan. According to the police complaint, one bystander filed with the police that they were offended because a young woman in the group, so not even our client, we used a loudspeaker to preach that salvation comes only through Christ. So the core tenet of the gospel. And that was an offensive message to the individual that reported it. And they also said it hurt the religious feelings of other Muslims nearby. We represented this individual and are pleased to announce today, and I got this very early in the morning, that our client, Zubaim Masih, and the other four co-defendants were all acquitted in that blasphemy charge today.
24: It's amazing.
25: At the hearing, our team briefed the new judge. There was a new judge on this case. And this judge acquitted everyone, including the defendants that weren't our clients. So our team was able to get victory, not just for our client that we've been representing, but all the others as well. Because at the end of the day, we will fight for religious liberty all around the world. And we know that in places like Pakistan, it can be hard. But if we are there and we are on the ground and we are fighting, we can get victories like this. The judge, Mohammad Nasrallah, I don't believe was siding with the individuals because he's a Christian himself.
24: Shared religious beliefs.
25: Right. It is because our team was able to present the facts and the law and get them acquitted of these laws that shouldn't exist. Blasphemy laws should not exist. We still have other clients that we are fighting hard for as well. Some are on death row for very similar type charges. These were not facing the death penalty, fortunately, but we were able to get them acquitted completely. And that is such a wonderful victory to share today.
24: These are the real issues that are happening around the world. And this is why our team is so important. You know, we're able to get lost sometimes in the news of the day here in the United States of America. And sometimes it feels trivial. But again, I come to you with these victories that our team's able to produce because of, one, the hand of God and because of people like you. And again, I'll be honest, and I'm not just saying this, by the way. I could probably show you an endless supply of calls and emails and meetings where, you know, the fundraising groups, the fundraising committee kind of we work here with and that we work on, they'll tell you that these, we're putting out an email, whatever it is, that our audience doesn't seem to respond when we tell you about these victories. I want you today to prove them wrong. I encourage you to go to aclj.org and make a donation of any kind. That could be $5. I don't care. I want to see the number of donations skyrocket today because of this victory. So maybe you already gave your $75, whatever it may be. Maybe you're already an ACLJ champion. It could be $5. Just so I can go back and say, listen, our viewers, our supporters, they care about these victories. They want to know about them. They want to be updated with them because I love sharing them with you. It's the fun part of the job, if you will. We can get caught up in the deep and the dark and the disturbing. And look, plenty of days for that. It's not like we're living in a world where that doesn't happen every day. But there are some times where we can take a moment, praise God, and say thank you for what we've been able to accomplish here at the ACLJ. And that's what we've done the last 25 minutes of this show. That's it. Only the last 25 minutes. And we've got other news to cover. Rick Grinnell's going to be joining us. We got a lot more, but we've just given you two senses of what could be quote-unquote victories. And really, it's funny to kind of even say that because it's things that never should have happened in the first place. A Christian mission, essentially, being shut down from helping people in need in their community, feeding people who are homeless, all of these kind of things. And then in Pakistan, someone who's just talking about their faith witnessing. Because again, we have to put in perspective what religious persecution is worldwide and how it is different than what is in America. In America, you may have a ministry shut down and we're able to actually come up with a settlement, work with the city to figure this out, work with the county to figure this out, or a state or a government. There's some rationale here. In these situations in Pakistan or over the world, you may not be able to get there. But thankfully, this time, we were.
25: And once again, why is it important also when you give to the ACLJ to continue these fights? Because the fights aren't over in Pakistan. This is a great victory to celebrate. But we have many other clients that still are on, some on death row because of the very same charges, the very same laws that are on the books there. And we have to take that lawfare fight because that's what they're using. They're using the law to persecute Christians in Pakistan. We have to take the fight there to make sure that it doesn't keep coming and encroaching here at home. We fight for those at home, which there is. These are both equally great victories for people, but the persecution that we see in the United States, thankfully, is not at the level of putting you in prison or on death row for sharing your faith yet. But when you start to see what's happening in Europe, where they're not calling it blasphemy laws because they're not a state religion there that's saying you're offending our religion, but they are going after free speech in the UK, in France, in many of these places that are Western, that believe in the freedom of speech and religion on paper. But if you don't fight where it's happening, where it's so blatant, blasphemy laws, when they start targeting your speech or your beliefs in Western countries, friendly countries, it creeps over the ocean back home. So we can't just let a city ordinance stand. If it violates the Constitution and the freedom of religion, the freedom of speech, Just like we can't let a blasphemy law in Pakistan stand because it is unjust and violates humanity. So we are going to go, whether it's Pakistan or here, and continue that fight.
24: Yeah, around the world, the ACLJ continues on. Now, listen, in the next half hour, we do have a show, by the way, that continues on for the next half hour. And do we have phone lines open? And they've been listening very closely. You've been watching very intently. But I want to hear from you. I know we haven't really given you an option to call in today very much because I haven't really posed this. But we are going to address the Supreme Court of the United States has made their decision on the mail-in balloting situation. Some of you may not be too thrilled, but we're going to continue that conversation in the next half hour. Give me a call. You want to talk about it, 1-800-684-3110. Rick Grinnell's going to be joining us. But again, we have a second half hour of the show. I want you to be a part of that second half hour. Find us broadcasting live on ACLJ.org, Facebook, YouTube, Rumble. We're there live 12 to 1 p.m. Eastern time each and every day. And of course, archived on however you get your podcast immediately following the show. And we'll be right back. Second half hour coming up. And this is our shortest break. So give me a call. Less than a minute. We'll be right back.
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24: Welcome back to Secular. Second half hour coming up. Rick Grinnell is going to be joining us in just a few minutes. Will Haynes is in studio. I had someone who sent me a post on X yesterday and said, hey, I love your show, but I love it more when Rick is on. So you know what? We'll have to make sure we tell Rick that. But phone lines are open for you at 1-800-684-3110. We have spent the last half hour talking about two big celebrations here at the ACLJ. But now I think we need to adjust a little bit. I know Will's going to break it down coming up a little bit longer, but there has been some movement from the United States Supreme Court. Some of you are going to like this or not going to like this. Let's just be honest. We know where our audience stands on this. But of course, this has to do with the mail-in ballot situation. So maybe we just hit them with the, you know, do you want the good news or the bad news first kind of situation? And
25: right.
24: It kind of depends on your point of view.
25: Well, what happened yesterday is after an earlier attempt to block this, it was overturned. A stay was granted by the Supreme Court a few weeks ago, and we talked about that. Now, an application for stay has been denied by the Supreme Court. So what happened here is a group of states sued the administration for the new rule that after an executive order, the Postal Service created a new rule. It went through the rulemaking process, which is takes a while sometimes. And then they published the final rule, which would have all these new regulations, if it were, about how to conduct mail-in balloting. It has to have a barcode on it. It has to be able to check citizenship from states. There's several different things to try and strengthen the mail-in ballot process, not to get rid of it, but to make sure that it is less vulnerable to cheating, as that was the goal of the president. What happened here is that the Supreme Court was asked to stay the injunction of the lower court by the government, and that was denied by the Supreme Court. At the end of the day, it was presented to Justice Jackson, as these stays are emergency stays, and it was denied by her and to the court. She referred it to the broader court, which means they had to get five justices to agree to either grant the stay or to reject it. We see here that Justice Kavanaugh is on record concurring with the court's opinion that there will not be a stay granted here to the government to allow this rule to move forward for the midterm. And his, Justice Kavanaugh's rationale was that he believes the rule, at least based off the briefing, is within the scope of what the Postal Service can do. However, the timing, because of the Administrative Procedures Act, for this upcoming midterms election is not viable. So therefore, he denied the application for stay with the majority. There were only two that dissented on record that we know of, and that is Justice Alito joined by Justice Thomas, who would have granted the stay, allowing this rule to go forward in the midterm. So as it stands right now, this rule will not be implemented in the midterms. This has nothing to do with the merits of the case on whether this rule will last
24: later. Let's just be honest. This is a loss for President Trump. He's not thrilled about this.
25: He is not. He went after the three justices that he put on the court, saying these are not the people I interviewed.
24: Yeah.
25: Now,
24: I think that's a bit much.
25: When you see what Justice Kavanaugh's rationale was, there are many people. It was a long post.
24: They just put up the post. Yeah, there's no character shortage there, ladies and gentlemen. So I'll let you guys read that. I'm not reading that to you. That's way too long. When we get back, though, you're going to hear from Rick Grinnell. I'm sure he's got a lot to say about this and some other things, Will. Take this thing back over to the mayor, Karen Bass.
25: That's right.
24: Situations there. And continue this discussion. Phone lines are open for you. Ask Will a question, any question, 1-800-684-3110. Be kind to your phone screener. You'll probably make it on the air today. 1-800-684-3110. And continue to support the work of the ACLJ when you can. And do it today again. Do it in the celebrations of victories at ACLJ.org. We'll be right back.
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25: Welcome back to Seculo. I'm joined now by Rick Grinnell. Logan left me, so if you want to talk to me later, call me at 1-800-684-3110. But I've traded Logan for Rick for this segment. And Rick, this is remarkable. We started off this broadcast today talking about a victory we had at the ACLJ in Colorado for a client that did outreach and ministry to homeless in Colorado. They would feed the homeless. They would share the gospel with them. And an ordinance there was really being used to target them. And we were able to get to a settlement with

0: the federal government is trying to do there. What's your take on this?
1: Look, this is a really difficult situation for people living in Los Angeles. For one reason is that we have two terrible choices. And so you have to ask yourself, what do you do when you have two terrible choices? You got to vote for one of them. I suppose you could write in somebody. Maybe that's kind of the moral thing to do, because you really don't want to vote for any of these two. However, I've come to the point that Karen Bass has been so terrible. She has been someone who has failed every step of the way, that giving her a vote to reelect her sends a terrible message to politics and to the community at large, that somehow you can be terrible and still get reelected. I would rather take a risk and bring in somebody new who seems just as terrible, but at least they haven't failed on the same magnitude that Karen Bass has done. And so I just can't vote for Karen Bass. I can't have any of my friends. I can't advocate for Karen Bass, because over and over and over, she fails. And this situation that you were just talking about, you know, look, she's wasted a whole bunch of NGO money, including the homeless money. We're talking hundreds of millions of dollars that go to these homeless organizations over the last years. And all they do is they pay exorbitant salaries to the staff. They perpetuate the problem. They don't want to solve the problem, because they actually like having the attention and the problem and the money and the power that comes with it. And Karen Bass just plays into it. And she is not willing to be held to account. She's not willing to come clean and be transparent to Congress and say, look, this is the money that we had. This is what we did with it. And this is how much success we had. She won't come clean on whether or not the millions of dollars that she has spent on homelessness has actually worked. Think about that.
0: Well, and once again, for those watching, this is a board that she sat on, the Los Angeles Homeless Services Authority, LASHA, as it's referred to. And she, in the Congress has given over $1 billion in federal funds to help this crisis. So not just Californian taxpayer dollars, but every American's taxpayer dollars. And what does Congress do? Their job sometimes to call people to say, hey, we have to do some oversight here. We want to see where this is going. There are reports that this is not being efficiently used. And anyone with eyeballs and a trip to LA can see that this is probably not being efficiently used. We want to hear from you. This mayor, who is a candidate, as we've talked about, for reelection, decides to step off the board and appoint someone new to avoid talking to Congress. That just screams to me someone who's afraid of their own record. They have nothing to show for what they have done. So instead of go and have nothing to say other than, you're right, I didn't do it very well, but keep looking into the fraud that you see maybe happening here, just decides, I'm going to step off this board. I'm not even going to go and try to spend things.
1: Look, at this point, she has clearly wasted money, wasted taxpayer dollars. And she won't come clean and tell us that either it was because she knew the whole thing was rigged and she was just going to give it to her political friends who didn't do anything, or she didn't watch it closely enough and someone else is to blame. Either way, she needs to come clean and tell us why was there so much money, millions of dollars wasted in pretending like you're going to combat homelessness, and then you don't have anything to show for it. She's failed, and she is afraid of her record. She's afraid of the scrutiny. You're exactly right.
0: Well, and I think to your point as well, that even though Nithya Raman in no way has shown that she has better ideas for the city, there is something to be said if there is a referendum on the failures of the current mayor, even if that mayor, the policies don't change, the leadership change is a signal to people. And I think that's what's also fascinating about this here. What we're starting to see, not only with Karen Bass, but also with Nithya Raman, is like the ridiculous things that they have celebrated, whether it be the I wasn't able to

0: fix the pothole that you asked me to do, but I put up a sign that maybe we can get to it later. Or Nithya Raman celebrating how long it took to get, you know, 8 yellow stripes painted across a broken road in one neighborhood instead of saying, hey, we got the road fixed and the crosswalk put in. That these aren't issues. These are issues that have been happening in Los Angeles for a very long time because of leadership. They haven't been issues that the nation has talked about and shown the problems to the extent that they're happening there. So I think that this conversation, even if the insurgency of Spencer Pratt didn't get to where it needed to be, regardless of what you think about that election and a candidate conceding they lost and then all of a sudden winning. But I think that the scrutiny that's appearing should be something that's hopeful for Californians, of the entire country and Congress is looking at this problem. And so even if you don't have the right policies, if you're not doing something about it, there will be referendums on you.
1: Yeah, I hope so. I mean, we don't have a lot of hope right now with this crowd. But the point is a real one that you make, which is, you know, the odds that Nithya Raman are going to be a good mayor are very, very low. But we already know that Karen Bass has been a terrible mayor. And so don't reward Karen Bass, dump her, do what you have to do in terms of either voting for Nithya or voting for somebody else. Again, I get this is a terrible choice, but the idea that somehow we're gonna reward Karen Bass for years of failure is just too much to take.
0: Rick, thank you so much for joining us today and breaking down the complex issues of California, as you always do so well for us. Folks, we're heading into our final segment of the broadcast today. Paul, I'll talk to you in the next segment, but be like Paul. Give me a call. 1-800-684-3110. 1-800-684-3110. I'm also going to talk a little bit more about that ruling from the Supreme Court. It drew the ire from the president. But also, I think it is important to look at what was said by the justices and to look at it that way. Many people, I think, on the left will allow this to be a moment that they can get people on the right that don't agree with them on anything to believe the Supreme Court is a failed and broken institution. Don't let them do that. I think that when you have conservatives, as we've seen multiple times throughout this year, on the court, conservative ideologically, that they are going to have different opinions about the law and the way things are written. Because conservative legal jurisprudence isn't a unitary block like you see on the left. And I think this is more proof that, yeah, the Supreme Court may not issue opinions you like 100% of the time. That should be proof that the Supreme Court is an independent branch of government that is working the way it was designed to, even if you disagree with the rulings, even if they get it wrong sometimes. So I think that's important to talk about as well. Give me a call, 1-800-684-3110, 1-800-684-3110, to talk to me about either our victories in Colorado and Pakistan for our clients in those places, or whether it be about what we talked about with Rick, with Karen Bass, and the issues that we see in California. Or if you want to talk about the Supreme Court, you can call me as well. 1-800-684-3110. And I want to echo what Logan said. All of these victories, it show that we are effective. And we get the job done. And we know there are more fights ahead. So if you can, give to the ACLJ today at aclj.org. 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
0: Welcome back to Seculo, final segment of the broadcast. If you want to talk to me on air, this is your last chance to do it. 1-800-684-3110. I am going to take Paul from Georgia right off the top here. Hopefully it'll encourage you to be like Paul and call 1-800-684-3110. And that rhymed a little bit. Maybe that gave you some joy here today on this Tuesday. Paul, you're on Seculo. Go ahead.
8: Yes, sir. I'm glad to be on your program. I called in this is the first time I've ever called in to give. I'm going to start with $5, and you asked, I wish a lot of people would call in, new callers. I hope more new callers will be on the program today and help the projects that ACLJ promotes around the world and everywhere to help Christians and everyone.
0: Paul, thank you so much for your call. And one, thank you for your support of the ACLJ. And you said you're going to start with $5. What makes the ACLJ unique as well is that there are many nonprofit organizations that get, you know, huge government grants, right? Or that get large foundation donors that cover almost everything that an individual donor almost doesn't move the needle. What's different about the ACLJ is we are supported by people like you, Paul. The gift, the average donation to the ACLJ compared to many organizations is relatively small because we are supported by grassroots efforts, by people that watch this broadcast, that get our emails and our newsletters, that read on the website what is going on, by word of mouth of like, hey, if you're looking for an organization to support, check out the ACLJ. Why is that important? One, it's because people believe in what we do, and they also want to see more of these victories happen, not just in America, but across the world. And so it is, when someone says, I can't give very much, I can only give $5, that's exactly who the ACLJ donor is. The donor that is like, I support this and I have a little money that I can give to the ACLJ. That is what keeps this organization going. It's not, oh, thanks, try harder. No, it's like, this is the lifeblood of the ACLJ are people like you, Paul. So I thank you. I know that it's a sacrifice when you give to an organization that you believe in. That is you using your resources for something that you truly believe in. And that's what makes the ACLJ so special and so different compared to a lot of other organizations. Not saying that that's bad, that they have a big foundation that's the only real place they get money for. That's just different. It is what makes it unique, though, and very special, is that we are able to be funded by God's grace and blessing for so long by people who believe in the organization. And so I'm thankful for people like you, Paul, that are able to support it because you also believe in the good work that the ACLJ does, whether it be for, as we mentioned earlier, that person in Pakistan that you will never meet, that you will never have a conversation with. But you know what you do believe? That they shouldn't be put in prison for believing that Christ is the only way to heaven. That is the only true salvation comes from the death and resurrection of Jesus Christ to save you from your sins. That should not be something that gets you put in prison. And much less, like some of our other clients, death row. And so we will fight it where we can there, but we will also fight here in the United States when we see injustice, when we see encroachment on the liberty that is enshrined in our Constitution. These rights come from God. That's why we believe that we should fight for them in places like Pakistan, because they are human rights. They are given by God to everyone. But we see places that want to limit that. Even when it's enshrined in our Constitution, that doesn't mean you don't have to fight for it still. And that's what we do every day. So the victories serve as reminders that we are successful. And when you give to the ACLJ, it's not in vain. Your money isn't wasted when you are able to make that sacrifice and support an organization that fights for these causes. You know that it is going to people that are competent, successful, aggressive for what is right, for justice. And that's remarkable. That is something that I know that I'm proud to be a part of. I know all of my colleagues are proud to be a part of. We get to see the good work that the attorneys here that are the best in the country, the best in the world, really, are able to achieve and accomplish. And it's all by God's grace, but it's also because of you, because you see those victories and you go, that's what I support. I don't just support the fight. I support the fight that leads to a victory. And that's where Logan said, even today, if you can today, support us today, because we love to talk about the victories. We love to showcase it. And traditionally, that's not seen as a good fundraiser because people want to be a part of the fight. But we know that our fights don't end in defeat. We are victorious for our clients and for your freedoms as well. When we win these things, it's not just for the client. It's because it ensures that everyone's freedom is protected. Let's go to Marion calling on line 2 from Texas. He's an ACLJ champion, which means Marion believes in the cause of the ACLJ and the fight of the ACLJ and the victories of the ACLJ so much that he is a recurring donor every single month. Marion, you're on Seculo.
9: Thank you so much. One thing that we need to never forget in this nation is that regardless of what's happening in America or around the world, we still have a duty to God Almighty to fulfill his cause and purpose. And we can do that through the ACLJ. You know, when the founding fathers came over from England, one of the things that I like more than anything is they had to tell why the King of England, why they were coming to the United States. And they said, almost every one of them said it was to further the cause and gospel of Jesus Christ. So we're the only nation in the world that was set up to where we can govern ourselves. And the only way we're going to govern ourselves is to get involved in politics and support programs like ACLJ who do things for us. We have to remember that around the world, there are people that are being persecuted. And one of the things that bothers me is I can't do anything to help them. Well, that's not true if you're with ACLJ, because they're going to be helping those people with attorneys that are provided for with our money through ACLJ. So we need to be true to God, and no matter what happens, we need to go out there and vote and do everything we can, because God's still going to do what's best for our country if we're following his will. And that's my comment.
0: Marion, thank you so much for that. And I want to circle back to what you just said. When I talk about we got a victory in Pakistan, it's not like we sent some letter from our offices in D.C. We have people on the ground in Pakistan that went and make these arguments before a judge in Pakistan and get a victory for those individuals in Pakistan. And you know how much it cost the client who was 17 years old when they were arrested and is 19 years old now? Zero. They would not have been able to afford international attorneys. Just like here, the church that needs to focus on using their resources for outreach to the homeless, to those in need. They don't need to be paying a legal bill. That is where you come in. That is what you support. That is what Marion supports. When you give to the ACLJ, you are paying for that attorney in Pakistan, that attorney in Colorado. We can't do it without you. ACLJ.org.
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11: News this hour from Town Hall. I'm Keith Peters in Washington. The House this evening passed the AM Radio for Every Vehicle Act by a voice vote. National Religious Broadcasters Vice President of Public Policy and Salem Media Vice President of Public Affairs Nick Anderson said, "Make no mistake, House passage of the AM Radio for Every Vehicle Act is a tremendous victory for Christian broadcasters and communicators across the country. 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The measure now goes to the Senate. Salem Media is the parent company of Town Hall News. President Trump is dismissing worries about AI going rogue as a sick conspiracy against AI and data centers.
12: Industry leaders say the development of artificial intelligence should slow down to give safety efforts time to catch up.
13: These people are noticing that the recent instance.
12: AI safety researcher Raymond Douglas.
13: Are much worse than a lot of people were expecting, and that we need to do something pretty serious to handle them and make sure that something terrible doesn't happen.
12: He tells Sky News,
13: "One way of making an AI not do something bad is to put guardrails around it so that even if it tries, it can't break out of the box or something like that."
12: But in a social media post, President Trump says the only guardrail needed is, quote, "a strong and smart high IQ president," suggesting the U.S. has that in him. I'm Ben Thomas.
11: Attorney General Todd Blanche says the Trump administration does not like the Supreme Court's recent mail ballot ruling, but will follow it.
14: Of course, we're going to comply with the Supreme Court's decision, as we always do. That doesn't mean that we're not going to do everything in this administration that we can to make sure that there are free and fair elections.
11: On Wall Street, the Dow down by 328 points, the S&P lower by 34. More on these stories at townhall.com.
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11: In the race for artificial intelligence dominance, some experts say China is nipping at the heels of the U.S.
15: At least two Chinese AI models pose serious challenges to their American counterparts. The latest AI developments have taken... taken on added significance ahead of an expected visit to Washington this month by Chinese President Xi. China has expressed worries about AI's risks to security and governance. The U.S. has accused China of extracting capabilities from American AI models to advance its own models. It's a claim that China denies. Rich Thomason reporting.
11: Seven non-citizens in Texas have been charged with illegally voting in federal elections or falsely claiming U.S. citizenship. That according to the U.S. Attorney for the Northern District of Texas. News and analysis at townhall.com. From Washington, I'm Keith Peters. The youngest mayor in the state of Georgia who made history has been removed from office. Correspondent Laura Winters reports.
16: The mayor of Stockbridge, Georgia, who made history as he became the state's youngest mayor, is out. Jaden Williams, who just turned 23 years old, removed from office just 10 months after taking the job, following allegations that he misused city funds. Williams is accused of using his city-issued credit card for more than $4,000 in personal expenses, including meals at restaurants, clothing, haircuts, and a movie. City workers noticing unusual transactions and notifying the city's legal team. Laura Winters, Atlanta.
11: China has introduced new border control rules that could ban citizens from leaving the country if they engage in illegal activities threatening national or industrial security. The rules that took effect Tuesday reflect concerns about technology. More at Town Hall.
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0: Jake Tapper, and Congress is back in session. Folks, these are dangerous times. Larry O'Connor here in your nation's capital on our flagship station, WMAL, here in Washington. And coast to coast on our Salem Radio Network. Good morning from the Relief Factor Studios. Great talking with you and great talking to a friend of the program and the nominee for the Republican Party to be governor of Tennessee, but she's currently the senator. She's Marsha Blackburn, and she joins us now. Senator Blackburn, always great to talk with you. Thanks for being here.
17: Absolutely. I'm delighted to join you. Thank you.
0: Earlier in the program, we played some clips of the vice president's journey to Missouri to talk about some initiatives that they're putting in place now because they've discovered so much fraud in government welfare programs. FBI Director Kash Patel was with him and revealed a lot of the things that his office has investigated and revealed. I know you've got a hearing with Director Patel later today. Are you going to be focusing some of it on this rampant fraud in our federal welfare programs?
17: We are indeed, and we're looking forward to having Patel in front of us. And, of course, I'm going to talk with him not only about fraud, but about the Memphis Safe Task Force that we have put in place. And we are looking forward to hearing what he has to say about all of these issues. The American people have been very specific. They are tired of paying for programs that have outlived their usefulness. They're tired of paying for fraud, seeing programs and things that are happening that they know money is being wasted and services are not being delivered.
0: Yeah.
17: So I think that this is going to be a great hearing. I applaud the Vice President and Patel for doing the deep dive on these issues, actually finding the fraudsters and then putting holding them to account. They're locking them up.
18: Yeah. You know, we have a whole agency here in the Department of Treasury. It's called the Internal Revenue Service. And there's a whole lot of people who work there. And their sole job is to make sure that the American people are paying what they're legally obliged to pay in their taxes. And I know people who have been audited over a couple of $100s by the IRS. Why don't we have the same level of federal investigation, those layers of investigators, to make sure that people who are receiving money from the federal government aren't engaged in criminal activity?
17: And this is one of the things this administration has done so well. They've shrunk the size of the federal government, the employee base, lower than it has been in decades. And they're saving taxpayer money. And to deal with our debt, you've got to spend less and save more. And rooting out the fraud is a way that you start to cut into that debt and hold these people to account. And for many years, people would assume if somebody had been found to be eligible to be a contractor in some way, shape, or form with the federal government, then they were valid. And they didn't come in behind them and do that proper audit and demand to see the deliverables and the outcomes that they were giving with those taxpayer dollars. Because it's not federal government money. The federal government only has money that the taxpayers send, and they're required by law to be a good steward of the taxpayers' money.
18: Yeah, thank you for putting it that way, by the way. I get so tired of people saying government money. It's our money. It's our money that got taken from us.
17: That's right.
18: Senator Marsha Blackburn.
17: Send it in. Yeah.
18: Senator Marsha Blackburn is our guest. And, you know, there's also a lot of conversation happening in the U.S. Senate. I'm sure that you had conversations yesterday, and you've got people who are briefing you on this, and because it's a hard one to sort of get your brain around. And it has to do with regulations having to do with artificial intelligence. And it's been an extraordinary last several days where leaders in the industry are practically begging the federal government to regulate them. What do you make of that? And what are you concerned about with regard to potential dangers with artificial intelligence, while at the same time keeping an eye on China, who doesn't really seem to care too much at all about the dangers of AI? Someone's going to win this race.
17: Someone is going to win it, and we cannot leave the Chinese win. And you're exactly right. They don't give a ripping flip about American consumers. All they're interested in is the money. That's why they use our kids as a product when they're online. And as you know, I have worked on the issue of online privacy, protecting our children online, protecting consumers online, and protecting communities. I have done this for over a decade.
18: Yeah.
17: And finally, people are waking up to what big tech is doing to their privacy, to their lives, to their children. And AI and the advancement of AI is the latest utilization and application of technological innovation. So what we want to do is protect kids, protect consumers, protect our intellectual property holders, and a lot of those are people in the entertainment industry, our songwriters, our preachers, our teachers, people that put things in the virtual space. We also want to see states put in place a ratepayer protection pledge that President Trump has done federally, so that you're assured that your utility rates are not going to go up because there is an AI data center coming in. The other thing, Larry, that is vitally important is to protect conservatives in this virtual space, because a lot of these large language models and these AI agents or AI information that is being scooped is being biased against conservatives, and you've got to make certain that these AI agents are not hallucinating. And of course, Well, and they do.
18: They channel Karl Marx, which has got to be, you know, sort of embedded into the programming for them to suddenly.
17: That's right.
18: Yeah.
17: That's exactly right. Because you begin to train it and you tilt it. And a hearing that I held probably 4 or 5 months ago, we had a discussion on Google's Gemma and Gemini system. Gemma is for the frontier development. Gemini is for, it's a consumer facing development.
18: Mm-hmm.
17: And they were having Gemma hallucinate, which means you're putting garbage in and therefore you're going to get garbage out. So you have to make certain that that is not happening. This is a time where we need to see common sense regulation that is going to put the guardrails in place and say, run between these rails and go win this race on AI. And by the way, while you're doing it, let's protect consumers. Let's protect our children. Let's protect our creative community. Let's protect our communities, and let's protect conservatives from bias.
18: Marcia Blackburn is our guest, and you mentioned data centers there tangentially, and that is part of the AI equation. I'd love for you to shed some light on how the data center conversation is affecting your run for governor right now in Tennessee. We see this as a very active topic right now, and I think that there are strong arguments on both sides of the issue, and it cuts across party lines. What are you hearing as you campaign in the volunteer state?
17: And you know what is so interesting? As long as people continue to use a cell phone, then you're going to have data, and the data's got to be stored somewhere in the U.S. You do not want it stored in China, and you do not want the Chinese Communist Party or TikTok or somebody creating a virtual you of you and your children, your family members. So we've got some communities that are looking to recruit data centers. It's like a county mayor told me the other day. He said, we've got excess power and we've got water. And we've got spaces in our industrial park. We would like to look at this. There are other communities that do not want them. This is going to be a local decision. And we will have the opportunity to look at some state regulation, just like we did over factories 100 years ago. And there are going to be areas where these are going to be proper. There are going to be areas where placement of a data center would be improper. And you're going to have citizens and local communities making those decisions.
18: All right. Governor Blackburn, thank you for that. I appreciate you joining us as always. I know it's going to be a busy day on Capitol Hill. How long is this session, by the way? When do you get to go back and campaign?
17: Well, we will hope to be finished by the time we get to the first week of October. We've got a lot to do. We've got a farm bill to do. We're working on legislation dealing with name, image, likeness in the NCAA.
18: Yeah.
17: We have permitting reform we're trying to get done. We're working on a reconciliation bill that we will finish up when we come back after the election. So there is a lot on our plate. And I think if we're out of here by the first week of October, that we can have many of these things on the path.
18: Excellent.
17: To getting them done.
18: I know you're hoping to get back home. So thanks for coming back to D.C. We'll see you around town. Senator Marcia Blackburn.
17: You got it. Bye-bye.
19: The midterms are almost here, and Republicans could be in deep trouble. Polls show Democrats leading in key races. Tonight, Rob Finnerty on Newsmax reveals the growing threat from the DSA and the radical left. With less than 60 days to go, Finnerty says it's time for the GOP to hit the panic button. The House may go, and control of the Senate is up for grabs. Gas prices, mortgage rates, health care, and out-of-control national debt. Americans are angry, and the progressive left wants total control of Congress. Tallarico, El Sayed, AOC, Bernie Sanders. Finnerty reveals President Trump's secret plan to fight back and what you can do to help him. Don't miss Finnerty tonight at 8 p.m. Eastern on Newsmax. 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
18: Coming up, Congressman Chip Roy of Texas will be joining the program. I bet he doesn't have a favorite drag queen in Texas.
30: Pretty sure of that. Meantime, I am happy to inform you that Gavin Newsom is now really, really enjoying his retirement. It's wonderful that he's able to just relax and go fishing with friends and bring... I'm sorry, what? He's not retired? Oh. Apparently, this is weird. Apparently, Gavin Newsom is still governor of California, which last I checked is kind of a big job. There's a lot going on in the state of California. But he took some time off to go fishing with Jake Tapper, who last I checked is a journalist. They went fly fishing. I don't even think they're in California. Are they in California for this fly fishing excursion? The good news for everybody in California is that everything is going so great. Crime is down. The budget is balanced. You've got plenty of money. Your taxes have been lowered. Your infrastructure is working. Tuition at the UC system is at a record low. You've got more than enough benefit. Your public school system is breaking records with graduation rates and literacy rates. There's no more gang warfare going on. Everything is so perfect in California after 8 years, 7.5 years of Gavin Newsom as your governor, that he can go fishing with Jake Tapper. And of course, they brought a camera crew along. Oh, and forgive me, it's not in California. No, he went to Montana. His in-laws' ranch in Montana. And he had Jake Tapper go and bring the CNN cameras along with him. And they've released this embarrassing clip of the two of them chatting about the 2028 presidential primaries. Here, take a listen.
1: It's a lot of Democrats.
2: 31 flavors. And
1: you're not even the only Californian.
2: No, right. Yeah.
1: You got Rokana.
2: Yeah.
1: Kamala.
2: Yeah. I don't know if she runs, but we'll see.
1: I know she's called around.
2: Yeah. But I wouldn't run if she ran.
1: If she runs, you will not?
2: Of course not. Why would I? I wouldn't do that to her. I wouldn't do it to me. Why would I wouldn't do that to you? I wouldn't waste everyone's time. Who needs that?
1: What do you mean? That doesn't even make sense to me.
2: I wouldn't. But first of all, electorally, it's a gift from God for everybody else. They enjoy the hell out of it. Mutual assured destruction. It services no greater good.
1: I mean, you do whatever you want. I don't care. But like, but counter argument would be like, you know, she had a shot.
2: Yeah,
1: and you've never run, and she's run twice.
2: Yeah, that would be the approach to the campaign. Certainly, that would be the case you'd make. Pretty good one, actually. That's objectively true.
30: Gee, Jake. Now that I think about it, you've just helped me with the rationale behind running for office, even if Kamala does run. Thanks for that, Jake. Doing me a solid there. He is a journalist still, right? He still calls himself a journalist. Don't they use this guy to moderate debates? I think they do. And here he is just fishing and shooting the shinola with Gavin Newsom. I don't know what to tell you. Also, by the way, for those of you who are just listening on radio, and you should check the video out because there's no other way to describe it. Gavin Newsom has man boobs. He's wearing he's wearing like a dress shirt. Who wears a dress shirt when they go fishing? But there's something going on with the dress shirt and how tight it is across the chest that shows it's sort of an A cup. But they're moobs nonetheless. Ben Shapiro, friend of this program, friend of this person, was on CNN to comment on this, and he did a pretty good job at it. Here's Ben last night commenting on Gavin Newsom.
4: Do you think that he's telling the truth about that? And secondly, does that mean that if Kamala Harris is really going to run, he's out?
8: I think he's telling the truth about that. I don't know why he's fly fishing. I mean, that was the thing that was kind of puzzling about that whole thing. It was about as kind of normal to watch that as President Trump doing sort of equestrian riding. I'm not sure exactly what's happening. But while he's being unnatural, which is kind of his usual mode, I would say that Governor Newsom, yeah, I think that he is honest about that. Also because I think that he looks at the electoral map like anybody else. And the opening state is South Carolina. If he runs against her in South Carolina, she'll kill him. And so I think that puts him in a really bad position starting off. The Democrats shifting the calendar, the primary calendar, is very, very bad for anybody who is running against Kamala Harris or maybe Wes Moore.
30: Right. There's no doubt about it. And if Kamala Harris does decide to win, to run. Right now, there are no African-American candidates running. If she does run, that gives her an edge in South Carolina, except for the fact that she is Kamala Harris. By the way, the A-cup moobs line I stole from our editor at Red State, our managing editor, Jennifer Van Laar. Thank you, Jennifer. I do want to give attribution. In fact, we should probably get Jennifer on later in the week to talk about Gavin Newsom's flirtation once again with running. Because I think if he doesn't run, it's because of the investigative reporting that Jennifer Van Laar is doing. Also, by the way, Ben Shapiro will be on this show tomorrow. 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
0: For nearly 3,000 years, Homer's The Iliad has shaped the Western imagination. 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
13: With SRN News, I'm John Scott. The Federal Reserve widely expected to lift its short-term interest rate for the first time in 3 years. To fight high inflation, such a move Wednesday would put the central bank at odds with President Trump. An increase in the Fed's rate, currently about 3.6%, not guaranteed, but most analysts and economists expect a hike.
5: Prosecutors say Nick Reiner, son of filmmaker Rob Reiner, will not face the death penalty over charges he killed his parents. That happened in Los Angeles last year. If convicted, the 33-year-old could receive life without parole. Pennsylvania officials reporting a fourth measles-associated death. An 18-year-old from Mifflin County died from a severe neurological complication of the virus. None of the four who died had been vaccinated. The U.S. experiencing its worst measles year since 1991. Pennsylvania's outbreak includes nearly 700 illnesses across 38 counties. This is SRN.
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30: It is 33 minutes after the hour here in the Relief Factor Studios. It's Larry O'Connor on O'Connor and Company. Joining us right now is Congressman Chip Roy of Texas, who also had to report back to work here. Congress back in session for at least a couple of weeks. Congressman Roy, good to talk to you. Thanks for joining us as always.
14: Very great to be with you. I hope you're well.
30: I'm well, thank you. Yes, I appreciate that. And back at you. Listen, the president made a statement yesterday on Air Force One with regard to AI. I know you guys are like, you get back into town and everyone wants to talk about artificial intelligence, regulations. First, listen to what the president had to say and then we can comment on it. Here's the president.
15: Whoever wins AI, and we're leading by a lot, whoever wins AI wins.
16: Have you ever used it yourself, or have you been?
15: I use AI, yeah, I do.
16: How do you use AI?
15: But I would say, you know, for the most part, you can use AI for a lot of things.
30: Yeah, he was asked about how he uses AI, and obviously we know that he tweets out videos of him dumping stuff all over leftist protesters, so there is some AI involved there. Do you agree with the president when he says whoever wins AI is, you know, it has to be the U.S. here, and we've got to win AI in terms of winning the future?
14: Well, there's no question that the United States' strength, right, is an innovation and leading the world in technology, and it's our great competitive strength right now, and AI is the next phase of that. And so the answer is, of course. And I don't think that's even really a question. And so I think the president's instincts are correct there. And look, I think the president's instincts are generally correct, and I agree that what we do not want is what Democrats are talking about, is some massive regulatory, heavy-handed government criminal sanctions if you don't do exactly what we, the overlords, say. Kind of environment, right? So we're all aligned there. I think the issue that matters is we do not have clarity from the leaders of AI. This is an unusual environment, like, right? Mm-hmm. I mean, in the past, when we've had leading sectors or people that were developing nuclear technology or whatever, you had a general thought and agreement about where things were headed. Right now, the leadership in this space can't tell us whether we're going to have jobs in a decade. They can't tell us that they have full control over how the technology will be handled. They can't tell us what this is going to mean for our kids and for humanity.
30: Congressman, they can't tell us or they won't tell us?
14: Well, it could be one or both. And so this is why, and it's good, that's a really good question. This is why I'm saying we need to have significant transparency and oversight. The role for Congress here is to pull these guys in and say, what are you doing? Right. And by the way, I'm not interested in some sort of regulatory capture or monopoly structure, cartel for a certain small select handful of big tech oligarchs.
30: Yeah.
14: What I am interested in is competition. I want lots of different players to be able to have a voice in this. But I'm also interested in them answering questions to Congress in our Republican form of government to tell us what the implications are. And that if we're talking about a weapons-grade kind of technology, and by the way, that's what they're talking about, then we've got to figure out, you know, what that means in the same way we did with nuclear proliferation. So, and by the way, let's not sleep on what I said about jobs. When people talk about water and electricity and how they don't want data centers, I talk to Texans, and their real concern is, look, I put a big box out here with a bunch of computers in it, and then you're going to tell me that there's an impact on water, electricity, and noise, and light pollution. And what you're telling me is my kids are getting, you know, addicted to porn and gambling and TikTok, and I'm not going to have a job in 10 years. Why am I excited about this again?
30: Yeah.
14: So we've got to get on offense about, well, hey, this is something that's going to be good for America, good for our country, good for our society, good for humanity, good for our communities, and we're going to have the best in the world. And the private industry is going to provide both the gas and the brakes. But they need to tell us that.
30: When a corporate leader for a major industry like this, and we're talking about trillions of dollars of revenue over the course of the next decade, and I'm probably understating it, when they come to Congress and say, please, we're begging you, regulate us, what does that raise some red flags to you, Congressman Roy? Because that's not normal behavior.
14: It raises red flags in two directions. It means either there's an honest assessment that they don't have full control over what they're doing and they're worried about it, or it means, hey, we really want to now, we've built this up, there's four or five of us, and now we want to box out the competition.
30: Yeah.
14: We don't want any more like garage bands stepping up that can interfere with us. So, look, I'm a market guy, I'm a low regulation guy, but I'm also a guy who believes God gave us dominion over this earth and that technology is supposed to be a tool for people. We're not supposed to be a tool for technology. I'm not just a data provision person, right? Like, I don't just provide data for tech overlords to basically own my world. And when people say, well, Chip, you can do this by choice. Really? Really?

0: There are people who want to scare us and to then create a regulatory environment that's better for themselves. There are people who are otherwise self-interested in it for profit and everything else, where you can't really assess it. This is why we need to have hearings. We need to call people in, and we need to have experts that are diving through all of this and make sure that we know what the truth is. But the part that you're mentioning here about our national security, about what this means with respect to what China can do, again, I think we need to create a framework, and some of us are trying to work on this, but it's taking some time, a framework that will govern like how we you know, manage this going forward. I don't mean regulatory necessarily. What I mean is little principles, right? That if you violate the law, laws that apply to human beings should also apply to AI, right? I mean, like concepts that we've got to address, that security protocols that apply to human beings have got to apply to AI.
1: Yeah.
0: We've got to figure out how we're going to, you know, manage what this does to our society. And the guys that are running this stuff, they're throwing up these red flags, I think, both for good reason and self-interested reason.
1: Yeah.
0: And last point, we're a Republican form of government, right, for a reason. We have to assess all of the complex things in front of us and make a decision. Congress doesn't always do a good job. You and I could joke about that all day long. But it's the worst form of government except for all the others, right? We have to maintain this structure of government in order to have control over our world, right, with a way that is deferential to the people, but is neither a populist, you know, anarchical kind of situation, nor is it a tyrannical, heavy-handed environment. So that's another piece to all of this. Like, how are we deciding this stuff?
1: There's a joke here about artificial intelligence and the House of Representatives, Congressman Roy, but I'll leave that one to you, I think. You mentioned flock cameras, and I know a lot of people are talking about flock cameras, and this is one of those things also, not unlike data centers and AI, where I am sympathetic to both sides of the equation here, because I know a lot of people in law enforcement and a lot of people who are concerned about public safety and high crime areas, they think these flock cameras can be a very useful tool to catch the bad guys when they do bad stuff, or even to prevent from some crimes from happening. How is this playing out politically right now, the concern over flock cameras?
0: Well, flock cameras, let me just say this. I'm a former federal prosecutor, right? I like putting bad guys in jail. I will tell you that having tools at your disposal where you can see where everybody goes and what they do, that makes your job a lot easier to go nab bad guys. So when people tell me that flock cameras are helping putting people in jail, I'm like, of course they are, right? If you can track everything, then you're going to be able to find more criminals. The question here is balance, right? If there were people that I wanted to put in jail that I couldn't do so because the evidence that I had been given was captured in violation of the Fourth Amendment when I was a prosecutor. And guess what? I couldn't use it.
1: Yeah.
0: I had to find other ways to figure out how to target that guy. I'm not saying every surveillance tool is a violation of the Fourth Amendment. Like, what is your home? All of those things. These are complicated questions. But what I am saying is that when law enforcement says, but look, the cameras are everywhere. They're great. They're just going to, you know, look at your license plate and decide if you're bad or not. Okay. But when you're tracking all that data and you can, and then share it. And then, by the way, there was a town in Texas, Round Rock, Texas, and they were busted for having, hear me out here, 450 agencies that were looking at the flock data. Their defense was, oh, we're sorry, you're right. It was only supposed to be 80 agencies. It's not like there's not like it's one guy sitting in the sheriff's office who's got, all right, look, man, no one's going to see this, but I'm going to see it. And if this guy, you know, Bobby, he was in front of this house, I'm going to go make sure he was the criminal. Great, we've got it. Let's go get him.
1: Yeah.
0: No. It is a massive surveillance tool. So to my law enforcement people, yes, I want to get bad guys. Yes, I want you to have tools to do that. But I also believe in freedom, the Constitution, the Fourth Amendment, and more importantly, that we have a right to move around this country without the government tracking us.
1: So what is this federal regulation that you're looking at, or potential? Because are there any restrictions on this, or just the use of these cameras right now?
0: So there are some restrictions, and there are certainly a lot of states that are taking action now in response. I'm assuming that in the middle of all this, we're going to end up in a sweeter spot where it's like, look, you know, some of this technology is going to exist, can exist, but they're going to have to be a lot of protections and safeguards around it. You know, but there's been a lot of reaction to say, hey, maybe we should just straight up ban that you can even do this. Look, I think you're not going to stop cameras from existing on the front of a, you know, apartment building, a hotel or business. But the question is how can that data be collected, assessed, and used?
1: Yeah,
0: and,
1: it's the

0: use of the data and the access of the data by the government agencies that ends up being the real sticking point. Chip, right, we only got a minute left here, Congressman Roy. Can you give us some insight into this race for Senate in Texas? You know, run statewide. Ken Paxton's won a few times Attorney General, but this Tallarico guy seems to hang in there. Are Texans really going to turn to James Tallarico?
1: So right now the race is a lot closer than it should be or than anyone wants it to be, and people need to know that, right? You got to speak truth. Do I think that Ken Paxton will win? Yes. Do I think that Texans will elect Republicans across the ballot statewide in Texas? Yes. But I will tell you that there are numerous statewide polls and several of the statewide races that either have our candidates down or have our candidates well within the margins. Now, again, I think some of those polls are skewed. They don't necessarily poll the right number of people and all of that, and we've seen this before. We also have now tens of millions of dollars coming in, including, by the way, the Senate Leadership Fund, in order to try to get this all across the finish line. So I think it'll be okay in the end, but I'm telling you, if you're listening to this, you should pay attention. It's still very close, and Republicans have got to finish strong here. The American people are frustrated. They're frustrated about gas prices. They're frustrated about a little bit about AI and data centers. They're frustrated about, you know, we're at war and how long are we going to be at war? You know, they want us to do what we said we would do, secure our border, get the jobs and going back again. And we've done a lot of that. But they want us also to get prices down so they can afford how to live. The Republicans have got to demonstrate that we're going to finish the job, that we've done a lot. We're proud of what we've done. We cut spending significantly in many ways, held spending flat in many ways, secured the border, you know, rebuilding our military. But yeah, we've got a lot more work to do to undo the damage of Biden and decades of grift in this godforsaken town of Washington. But we got
0: Congressman Chip Roy. Good to have you back in our godforsaken town. Hopefully you won't have to be here much longer. You can go go back for a while. Always good to talk to you, though. Don't be a stranger. All right, more to come here. Keep it right where it is on O'Connor and Company. 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
1: 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Thank you for your attention to this matter. Turn our sights now to the Smithsonian Institution. We've been telling you quite a bit about the moral rot and the rewriting of history that has happened at the hands of the leadership of the Smithsonian. Basically, as my friend and colleague Dennis Prager would say, the people at the Smithsonian like to take a proctologist's view of America, if you see what I mean. Well, Lonnie Bunch III, head of the Smithsonian Institution, has announced that he will retire at the end of this year. That's 7 years as the Secretary of Smithsonian, nearly four decades of work with the institution. The 73-year-old became secretary in 2019, first black person to lead the Smithsonian. Before that, he was the founding director of the National Museum of African American History and Culture. You know, the museum that refused to acknowledge Clarence Thomas when it first opened because he's not the right kind of black American. He insists that this has nothing to do with the Trump administration's criticism over how America's history should be presented in the nation's museums. But I wouldn't be surprised if there was a connection. And if so, good. People who distort our history and utilize these institutions that are meant to celebrate America and turn it into criticism of America, they shouldn't be in those positions of power. Go work somewhere else, but don't use my tax dollars to drag down my country. Is that so much to ask? And right when you thought the Trump administration actually was making inroads along with allies in Congress like Brandon Gill and other sharp-eyed conservatives, just when you thought they were actually turning the corner and changing the narrative at Smithsonian, we get a report like this one from Fox News. Apparently up in New York, Manhattan, apparently there's a Smithsonian Museum in Manhattan. They're presenting an account of what is known as the Sullivan Expedition. This was in 1779 during the Revolutionary War, and it involved Iroquois tribes, Native American, American Indian tribes, who had allied with the British Redcoats and were killing and destroying American towns in the colony of New York. So George Washington, leading the Continental Army, ordered that towns, camps, and Indian reservation, well, they weren't reservations, but Indian towns would be destroyed. These were settlements of American Indians in the Wyoming Valley and the Cherry Valley, and he ordered that we retaliate against the offensive attacks that these Indians performed against the American troops in American villages. Well, the Smithsonian in Manhattan is calling George Washington a town destroyer. There's no context as to what ordered the Sullivan raids. There's only a description of the 40 Indian towns. There's no mention of the raids that preceded the campaign. And by the way, the museum also offers educational materials describing the American War for Independence as a disruptive and dangerous project, with a prominently displayed book criticizing Americans' cult-like dedication to the Constitution. That's the Smithsonian in Manhattan. And when they're not distorting American history and talking down what this country stands for and stood for and was founded on, the Smithsonian is polluting your eyes and your brain with horrendous, ugly art. In front of the Smithsonian Museum, for American history, there is a giant piece of modern art that looks like a piece of aluminum that has been distorted into a crescent moon. It means nothing. It stands for nothing. It says nothing. It inspires nothing. And I could see it in front of Air and Space Museum because it sort of looks like futuristic space travel, like the tracing of an orbit of a satellite. I had to ask, wait, what museum is this thing in front of? American history. That thing is supposed to represent American history? So, no, President Trump is now ordering the Smithsonian to remove that thing and put up a 30-foot colossus statue of George Washington. A triumphant George Washington pointing westward to the future for American expansion and celebrating American independence. It seems like a natural. It seems like a no-brainer. So, of course, people with no brain are fighting this. They want to keep the uninspiring hunk of metal that's sitting on a plinth rather than having George Washington actually inspire people who are coming to the Museum of American History. These fights continue on a regular basis every single day in this country. And by the way, President Trump gets it, and he's willing to engage in those fights, and it's about time. I'm grateful for it. I hope you are, too. I don't want to tell you about our friends over at Byrna. 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
6: News this hour from Town Hall. I'm John Scott. The Federal Reserve widely expected to lift its short-term interest rate for the first time in 3 years to fight stubbornly high inflation. Such a move on Wednesday would put the central bank at odds with President Trump. An increase in the Fed's rate, currently about 3.6%. Not guaranteed, but most analysts and economists do expect a hike. In Washington, the Trump-controlled Kennedy Center Board votes to shut the iconic arts venue down.
7: The Kennedy Center Board votes to close over finances and a dispute about putting President Trump's name on the building. Trump and Commerce Secretary Howard Lutnick were in that board meeting, according to people who spoke with the AP on condition of anonymity. Prior to that meeting, a federal judge blocked the Kennedy Center Board from adding Trump's name, saying it would violate an earlier ruling that his name was illegally added to the building and needs congressional approval. The board floated multiple options, including inscriptions like renovation and endowment overseen by President Trump. In his ruling, the judge said the government plays word games. I'm Julie Walker.
6: Republicans leaving a closed-door meeting with Vice President J.D. Vance say Republican messaging going into the midterms will emphasize they inherited a mess when they won the presidency 2 years ago. House Speaker Mike Johnson.
8: We had a country on the brink of ruin. We had criminals and cartels had free reign over the border. You all remember that. Americans of all ages were dying from fentanyl overdoses. Great scourge upon the country. Inflation soared to over 9% under Joe Biden, a 40-year high. Our cities were awash with violent crime. Factories were closing and American jobs were moving overseas. And radical woke politics were invading classrooms from kindergarten to college campuses.
6: House Speaker Mike Johnson speaking from Capitol Hill. More on these stories from townhall.com.
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14: Good afternoon, fellow investors, and welcome to the Tuesday, September 15th, 2026 edition of Invest Talk. I'm your host, Luke Guerrero, and I will be back with you after battling a bit of a flu last week, which was no joke. So stay healthy out there for sure. All right. That being said, it's been a while, but now I'm here and I'm ready to talk about today's market performance. I'm ready to talk about our show topics. But before we do all that, why don't we tackle this caller question now?
15: This is Steve from Denver, and I'm interested in investing in copper, and I've been looking at symbols FCX and SCCO. I prefer SCCO, but I just wanted to check and see what your opinions were. Thank you.
14: FCX and SCCO are the tickers that were mentioned. You know, we actually own both of these names in various strategies for clients. The reason being, we think that copper plays a paramount role in grid modernization, in data center buildouts, and so many things that have driven markets so far these past couple years. Now, SCCO, let's focus on that one because it seems like you care about that one the most, is Southern Copper Corporation. They are an integrated copper producer. In fact, they're one of the world's largest copper miners. They do have the world's largest copper reserves. And most importantly, the number one mine life amongst copper producers. Then they get a bunch of byproducts of their copper production. So your zinc, your silver, And they have managed to, amongst their industry peers, really have pretty low cash costs. Now, this name is up 36.07% year-to-date, up 79% over the past 52 weeks. It's some pretty positive performance ever since the end of the pandemic. I mean, it was up 42%, 8%, 63%, and now 36%. That's going back the past 4 years. Revenue has climbed significantly since 2023 from $9.8 billion to $16.9 billion. In the most recent quarter, their net sales were up 40.6%. Their diluted EPS had a pretty solid beat of about 1% to 3%, came in at $2.01. That was up from $1.17 the previous year. And they upgraded their guidance. You know, it's not formal guidance, but they were talking about their copper production. So they don't really do guidance for revenue and for earnings. But from what they do guide, it looked pretty solid. You know, the sentiment from the earnings call was, for the most part, positive. I'm looking at FactSet sentiment analysis here. And management was pretty specific and encouraging about their transitions in Peruvian markets, which is a big part of their business. Again, we like this name. We hold, actually, again, Southern Copper and Freeport McMoRan. We hold both of those for clients amongst our strategies. I think that if you want to get exposure to the copper theme, the good place to start is the world's largest miner. Doesn't hurt that they just came off of a record-breaking quarter on paper, where margins and profits and revenue all surged. Now, yes, a lot of that is commodity price effect layered on top of what has been some flat production volumes. So you should maybe treat the price return here as less evidence of some superior manager performance as much as it is the overarching secular theme. As with any miner, miners are leverage bets on the underlying commodity. We have to keep that in mind. But copper is critical. Critical for what we are trying to do within the energy space and within technology. And oh, by the way, it's pretty difficult to bring a new mine online. So supply is likely to be constrained for the foreseeable future. So if you believe, like we do, of the importance of copper as a commodity, we certainly would welcome either of these names within our portfolios. That is SCCO. Thanks for the call. Well, we had a great show for you yesterday. Justin looked into a story around China's rare earth export halt and how supply chain leverage sometimes becomes a bit of a market weapon. He also answered a listener question on ticker PGR, which is Progressive Corporation. If you happen to miss it, I encourage you to check it out. And remember, the best way to never miss an episode of Invest Talk is to subscribe wherever you get your podcasts. All right, on to today, where we are going to be talking about gold and its big comeback, namely why the world's largest money managers are now loading up once again. We have seen, since the drawdown, the managers quietly rebuilding their gold positions. That tends to be a move that signals rising concerns about inflation and geopolitical instability and currency risk. So when you see these institutional players rotate into gold, retail investors probably need to understand the forces driving that shift and what it means for their own allocations. Also touch on the property tax revolt that we're seeing across the country, how that really affects your costs across the board. Another story on bank consolidation and what that might mean for where you store and keep your money. And should we have time at the end of the show, we'll talk a little bit about how 2026 just broke the all-time IPO record. We have some voice bank calls ready to play, including one on the U.S. economy and another on Zscaler Inc., as well as some questions that came in from the comments section of the Invest Talk YouTube channel. We're going into a quick break. Please remember, you can call anytime and leave your questions on the InvestTalk voice bank. If you're listening via our live stream or on AM 1220 in the Bay Area, I encourage you to call now at 888-99-CHART. When we come back, we'll talk about today's market activity.
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14: Bit of a down day overall for U.S. stocks, coming off what was a down day again the day before. Dow was down 63 bips, S&P down 45, NASDAQ down 78, Russell 2000 down 76. And most importantly, when you dive into the S&P, breadth was pretty negative. The number of decliners was double the number of gainers on the day. Had a bit of weakness within the semi-cap space, some mixed performance amongst memories. Software was a bit weaker after the gains that we saw on Monday. And then those names that tend to be moving along with the health of the consumer, your retail, your apparel, your restaurants, those are some of the worst performers. Among the best performers, we got energy, life insurers, and steel, as well as medtech. The bond side, treasuries a bit weaker. You saw some curve steepening with yields up 2 basis points. 10-year yield hit a post-2007 high before pulling back to 5%. Dollar was up 20 bips, gold down 0.4%, silver down 0.4% as well, and crude oil settled up 4.4%. That was its 10th gain over the past 11 sessions, now up 27% over that run. And so with that oil rally amid, you know, some cautious Middle East and global supply updates, you had a bit of a risk off move. You had the effect that that has on consumers, right? You think about the things that consumers tend to pay for and can't really pull back on: energy costs, gas, commuting to work. Those are things you kind of just got to deal with. And so when those don't, when that, you come under pressure from that, understandably, apparel, travel, leisure names are going to be amongst the worst performers. I think one other interesting notch on the day was just the market moving along with anticipation of tomorrow's FOMC decision. The market is now pricing nearly a 95% chance of a rate hike. And so you see this rising bond volatility. You start to see some analysts are cutting S&P price targets at the end of the year, despite favorable earnings backdrops. So the question becomes, is this just kind of a bit of a turn in sentiment in the market? Maybe after so long of moving upward, a bit of a prolonged stagnant downward move. Not necessarily the case, just interesting narrative surrounding that reality. Now, looking at data as September Empire State Manufacturing Survey printed at +7.6, that was well below the 14.8 consensus. We had preliminary ADP private payrolls came in at 16,250. That was a bit of an acceleration. We have a sale of 20-year treasury notes, which was pretty poorly received. And that's certainly not something you want to see in a rising rate environment. Looking ahead to the rest of the week, Wednesday brings August retail sales along with the July business inventories, the September home builder sentiment, the FOMC decision, the updated SEP, and a press conference by Kevin Warsh. September Philly Fed manufacturing and initial claims, as well as August housing, will be out on Thursday. Then industrial production will be the loan release on Friday. All right. Let's take a look at a YouTube comment section question. It's a bit of a long one, so I'll read this to you now. It says, I would like to get your thoughts on Lenner Corporation, ticker L-E-N. It has been beaten down hard, but it seems like a strong cyclical value play, if that makes sense. Its balance sheet is strong. It's trading at a 0.90 book value and pays a solid dividend while also buying back shares. It's going through restructuring that is hurting the stock in the short to medium term, but I'm 26 and looking at it as a long-term play in my Roth. Is this a value trap? High interest rates and high prices have slowed growth in the short term, but what about the demand for all the young people who need homes? Alrighty, let's pull this bad boy up. Now, Lenner Corporation is a Miami, Florida-based home builder. It is one of the largest home builders in the United States. And increasingly, it started to move towards an asset-light, land-light operating model, which really benefits from the ongoing structural housing shortage while remaining pretty highly exposed to the things that were mentioned by this viewer, which is mortgage rates and affordability. It is down 22.11% year to date, down 40.14% over the past 52 weeks. In its most recent earnings, it had a bit of a guidance downgrade of earnings per share by 35%. Certainly not something analysts want to see. That led to some subsequent analyst downgrades. You know, I think that buying into downgrades when momentum is and technicals are this poor is certainly never a smart decision. I think one other issue here is you have a 5% revenue decline year over year. And so if mortgage rates are already going to continue to move higher, if rates are moving higher, not lower, before you have some structural issues that are showing up on a balance sheet and income statement, now then you have some worries here. Yes, as somebody who is 26 years old, you have plenty of cycles that you're going to go through. But is this going to be a dramatic grower over the next 5-10 years, right? These are cyclical names. As you mentioned, this thing is trading pretty cheap, 0.9 times price to book, price to earnings of 13. This looks to me like trying to catch into a falling knife scenario after guidance has been cut already. So for now, I like where your head is at, trying to find good opportunities as things draw down here in the cyclical space. But for now, I would still keep this on my watch list. That is ticker L-E-N, Lender Corporation. Thanks for the call.
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14: Seven weeks from now, voters in seven states will decide on 12 property tax measures that could reshape how local governments fund everything, from schools to police and fire departments, roads, parks, libraries, all of it in these states runs on property tax. And there's been a huge move from voters to try and gut that. Now, Florida's Amendment 3 is the big one. It would lift the non-school homestead exemption to $150,000 in 2027, then $250,000 in 2028, and cut the non-homestead assessment growth cap from 10 to 5%. The state's Revenue Estimating Conference puts the recurring costs at nearly $12 billion a year. The Florida League of Cities estimates county revenue loss of 2 to 24%, with cities losing roughly 38% of their property tax revenue on average. I'm going to say that again, 38%. 38% of the revenue that funds their police departments, parks, fire departments, all gone. Now, these measures span a bunch of states, Georgia, North Carolina, Oklahoma, Tennessee, Wyoming, Louisiana. The common thread is frustration with rising assessments in what has been a post-pandemic price appreciation that has coupled with inflation, and homeowners feel like they're being taxed for a paper gain that they can't spend. And it gets a bit complicated from there, right? At the exact moment voters are trying to cut local revenue, states are absorbing costs that Washington is handing back. States begin paying a larger share of SNAP administrative costs in October. They must implement Medicaid work requirements by year end. And that's going to cost billions of dollars to a lot of states. And so the squeeze is coming at a bit of both ends here. Federal funding flowing down, local property tax revenue being voted away, and the things that money pay for, education, public safety, infrastructure, don't really get cheaper just because the funding disappears. Now, the reason why this is important for us as investors is, well, a lot of people, especially higher net worth individuals, tend to invest for their fixed income sleeve in muni bonds, right? This matters directly for municipal bondholders. If Florida's cities lose 38% of their property tax revenue, their general obligation bonds, backed by taxing authority, face downgrade pressure. Revenue bonds backed by specific projects are less likely to be directly exposed, but they're still going to be affected. Municipal credit analysis needs to therefore include these types of risks. And for homeowners who are in capped assessment states, there's a bit of a trap there. If your assessment is capped and you move, the cap resets to market value, which means the longer you stay, the bigger the gap between your assessed value and your neighbor's market value, and the more you give up by moving. So this lock-in effect that we've been discussing in this housing market, it's just not about mortgage rates anymore. It's about property taxes as well, and the outcome of these ballot measures may have an effect for investors down the road. All right, real quick, let's grab another question from 888-99-CHART.
6: Hello, InvestTalk. This is Yannick from Denmark. Seems that the economy is heading head over heels into some kind of pitfall, depression. And I don't see Donald Trump addressing the national debt anytime soon. Wondering if you agree with that. Thank you very much. This is Yannick from Denmark. Bye.
14: Sure. So, you know, you made two statements there. One is the economy is heading head over heels into a depression-like scenario. I don't think the data necessarily really bears that out. You know, you have intermittent weakness in the labor market. You have industrial production not looking as strong as certainly it has been in the past couple years. You have manufacturing ebbing between improvement and deceleration. And those are certainly a bit of warnings for some cracks in the economy. But at the same time, you have corporate revenues up radically over the past couple years. You do still have wage growth. And then the couple that with inflation, and I can understand some of the issues there, right? You have a situation where not just the Federal Reserve, but banks across the world don't want to find themselves in an area where, okay, things start to slow down, but if they do it meaningfully while rates rise, what are you battling there, right? Now, the second part of that, I don't think the president's going to do anything about debt. I mean, I think that's pretty obvious, right? The deficit has increased in the past couple years. But I want to reframe how people think about the national debt, right? Because people get scared about a raw number. That raw 35, 40 trillion sounds pretty scary, but it doesn't necessarily denote issues, right? What you should care about more is debt to GDP, which is roughly 120, 125. It's high, but not unprecedented. I mean, Japan was running at 250% at one time. And so the question is, when you have these levels of debt, is what is debt as a percentage of your growth? Because if you can grow an economy, you can sustain high debt levels, right? So that being said, I certainly think debt is an issue. I think debt has been an issue. I think we aren't necessarily in a crisis, but we are certainly on a path to one, should things not be fixed. But to say that the economy is hurtling towards a depression, I just don't necessarily think the data bears that out just yet. Thanks for the call. On the next InvestTalk, we will look into this story. AI data centers are eating the land market. Real estate's next big disruption.
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11: 860amtheanswer.com. With SRN News, I'm John Scott. Saudi Arabia's crown prince reaching out to Egypt for support against Yemen's Houthi rebels.
8: who have disrupted key avenues of commerce, contributing to a spike in the global cost of oil. Egypt is unlikely to offer military help to Saudi Arabia, but the country is influential in the Arab world and can help rally support. NATO says its fighter jets have shot down a drone that entered Lithuanian airspace. NATO officials announced the incident on Tuesday, the day after the head of the alliance said strikes close to its territory would only increase its support for Ukraine in the war against Russia. Israel's Air Force carrying out two strikes early Monday on a southern Lebanese village. The strikes come amid a new round of escalation between Israel and the Lebanese terrorist group Hezbollah. This is SRN News.
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14: Now, about 2 weeks ago, there was a report in Bloomberg that I think is one of the most important signals, certainly in the past month or so, when thinking about the bond market, or sorry, the gold market. They interviewed more than a dozen asset managers whose firms collectively manage some $25 to $30 trillion, and every single one of them, without exception, had either added gold in recent weeks or was maintaining a bullish allocation towards gold. Amundi, Europe's largest asset manager, they bought bullion and expects it to return to 5,000 by year end. Fidelity, BNP Paribas, Manulife, John Hancock, they all added to positions they'd cut earlier in the year during gold's 25% retreat from its January high. And one strategist from Amundi kind of said something that I think is important to note. He said that gold is an asset that we consider to be cheap, a good hedge, and reasonably liquid. Cheap. After a over 60% rally in 2025 and then a huge retreat, that kind of tells you how large institutional managers are thinking about time horizon. And it tells you how they're thinking about concerns about what's coming from a long frame and in a way that's deeper than what the average retail investor might be thinking about. With these types of trends, I think it's important to realize the signals that precede major institutional moves in gold, right? And there's usually three. The first, fiscal deterioration. So when government debt loads expand rapidly, when deficits become structural rather than cyclical, that's when institutions start to worry about long-term currency debasement, right? We saw U.S. debt, we just talked about it, massive. Deficits are running at 6% of GDP. The Treasury is doubling its buyback program to keep yields from spiraling. That is a bit of a negative feedback loop that can develop as foreign buyers step back from treasuries, increasing financial repression, driving investors towards real assets, and gold is the original real asset. Second, central banks. Central banks are buying. We've talked about this extensively. China has bought an insane amount of gold these past couple years. Korea mentioned it's stepping up its gold purchases again. So when central banks are buying and repatriating gold simultaneously, they're telling you something about their confidence in the existing financial system. And then thirdly, just an abject failure of traditional safe havens, right? You're seeing treasuries, which are supposed to protect you during crisis, they have lost money during the Iran war because rising oil drives inflation, which drives yields higher. So how does gold perform during periods of simultaneously high inflation, which is what we're seeing, and geopolitical conflict on a longer time horizon? I mean, it depends what central banks are doing. Take a look at the 1970s, right? You had simultaneous inflation. You had a Middle East conflict. Gold surged from $35 to $850. But the surge wasn't linear. It dropped 45% in a two-year period from 1974 to 1976 when inflation briefly cooled. Then it surged again at the start of Paul Volcker's early hiking campaign, after that failed to contain inflation. So the pattern was gold falls when the market trusts the central bank to fix inflation. Gold surges when trust erodes. Right now, the market still trusts Warsh. Hike odds, they're up for this week's meeting. If he raises, if inflation responds, I think gold stays range-bound. If he raises and inflation doesn't respond, gold might see a bit of a leg higher because the market starts questioning whether rate hikes alone can solve a supply shock inflation problem. So for all of us, you know, I think you got to think about the various vehicles that you can hold it, certainly. Your gold tracking ETFs like your GLD, your IAU, certainly the most liquid. They're going to give you one-to-one exposure there. There is cost to that, but you're saving from not holding physical gold. You could hold physical gold. That's certainly an option. Coins, bars. But either way, it's obvious that institutional managers, and we have agreed for quite some time, believe gold to be an incredibly important part of any asset allocation moving forward. And maintaining a strategic gold allocation of 5 to 10% of your portfolio is now more reasonable than ever. If you've been underweight because the March to June drawdown, institutions are telling you this is the entry point you've been waiting for. They manage $27 trillion. They've done the analysis. Certainly, you should start to do your analysis as well. Let's keep things moving and segue back to the InvestTalk Voice Bank at 888-99-CHART.
9: This is Randy from Tampa, Florida. Hope you're doing well, and thank you for all you do. Been a long-time listener, and now I watch on YouTube a lot. And I have a stock I want to see your opinion on. It is Zscaler, ticker symbol ZS. I really like the opportunity in that space and looking to add a position into that. But want to get your thoughts on this. Look forward to hearing my question on your show. Thank you.
14: All righty. Let's take a look at Zscaler, ticker ZS. It is a $31 billion market cap cloud security company. So what they do is they connect users, workloads, branches, and now AI agents directly to various applications without moving them towards external networks. So in a way, it is benefiting from what has been a big trend of movement towards cybersecurity, cloud infrastructure security as well. From a revenue perspective, I mean, it's grown significantly since July of 2020. It's grown from $431 million in revenue to $3.3 billion. That's roughly 38% on an annualized basis. Same time, gross margins have held pretty steady, though slightly down from 77.9% in 2024 to 76.4%. Net income.

0: but over the past 3 months, it's up 48.67%. Currently trading at roughly 12 times price to book value, which is way near its 5-year low. Now, for me, this is an interesting one, right? They had a clean beat on pretty much every metric and guided the next quarter above expectations. That's certainly good as well. But forward guidance out to fiscal year 2027 did not look great. And that really beat the stock down for a little bit. So for me, this is a name that is incredibly volatile. I like the cybersecurity theme, but they just haven't found a way to become a profitable name here. I mean, EBITDA margins are finally in the black after 4 years of not being so. But I don't know. I think there are some better cybersecurity plays out there. That is ZS. Thanks for the call. Let's make it two in a row from 888-99-CHART.
1: It's Andrew here calling from Utah. First off, just want to say I love the show and the content that you guys bring. My question's about an ETF, and it's an Invesco ETF. It's SPHQ. It's a factor ETF. It invests in high-quality companies in the S&P, and it resets every 6 months, I believe, from the research I've been doing on it. Just want to get your take on this. Don't really have time to do individual stocks for the most part, so I'm just looking at something like this, and then I'd probably just average into it, you know, maybe $100 a week for indefinitely. Just want to hear your take on that, and thanks again, guys.
0: All right, let's take a look at SPHQ. It is the Invesco S&P 500 Quality ETF. So what they're trying to do here is they take their S&P 500 firms and tilt towards companies with sound fundamentals. What the heck does that mean? Well, that means they're looking at three quality metrics: return on equity, trailing 12-month earnings per share relative to book value, so it's measuring profitability, lower accrual, so change in net operating assets scaled by average net operating assets over the past couple years. So they're essentially trying to signal higher earnings quality and low financial leverage as well, so measuring risk and earning stability. So they use those things, they weigh them to produce essentially a quality score. And so with that quality score, they take the top quintile and they scale them based on that quality score while capping a single sector exposure at 40%. All right, a lot of math going on there. Bit of a quant approach towards dissecting the S&P 500. Now, their benchmark is MSCI USA Large Cap. They have underperformed that on the every time frame? Yeah, absolutely every time frame. the 10-year, they underperform by 2%. The 5-year, they underperform by 1.2. The 3-year, and this is annualized, they underperform by 3. So relative to its benchmark, didn't necessarily not doing too well. It's a large fund, $18.8 billion. It's been around for a very long time, since December of 2005. It's relatively cheap, about 15 basis points here. Now, let's see how it does in actually achieving its quality focus. So we have price to book. It's a bit more value oriented. Dividend yield has a bit. It's actually a bit more growth oriented. Or price to book, price to cash flow, price to sales. Tilt's a bit smaller than the segment benchmark. So the weighted average market cap is $504 billion versus $2 trillion. It is, as promised, 100% large caps here. In effect, it looks like the sector cap is a not tight sector capping, because their tech sector is about 41%. The top names here are all very familiar: MasterCard, Visa, Apple. No name actually right now has a weight over 6% here. You got Netflix, Costco. You know, this is a interesting one for me. I think that when you are trying to invest in an ETF, the S&P 500 is a bit too tight of an asset class to attack, right? That's only U.S. large cap names. So if this is a core position in your portfolio, not sure I like it as the core. If it's a satellite position in the portfolio that you're putting, you know, 3-4% in, I think that's more reasonable. But I always hesitate, again, to have the S&P 500 be my starter, because you leave out all the mid caps. You leave out all the small caps. You're only investing in 500 names

0: that is selected by a committee. And so you're really shrinking what your investable universe is. Things I like, okay? Here's some things I like. I like that price to cash flow is a bit lower. I like that it tends to tilt towards some of those smaller names in the S&P 500. But for an ETF who has a prospectus benchmark and then underperforms that prospective benchmark on the long term, bit of a red flag for me. So for SPHQ, that is the Invesco S&P 500 quality ETF, I think I'm going to have to pass. Thanks for the call. Why don't we make it three in a row before we head to the break?
1: This is Adam from St. Paul, Minnesota. I had a question about ticker symbol GNRC. Been a long time listener, trying to get better at thinking ahead, and just wanted to get your perspective on the company's fundamentals. Thanks for everything, and look forward to hearing your answer on the show. Thanks.
0: GNRC is a power generation energy storage company. So they work with both residential and commercial slash industrial businesses. Year to date, it's up 28.35%. It's down 35.2% over the past 3 months. Down about 5.75% over the past 52 weeks. Revenue growth pretty solid going back to 2020, though most of that is front-loaded when they grew from $2.4 billion in revenue to $4.5 in 2 years. In the subsequent 4 years, they've only grown from $4.5 to $4.9 billion, so a bit of a slowdown there. A return on equity has been improving, although it still hasn't reached a 2021 high. Margins, though, looking a bit better. EBITDA margin before that depreciation and amortization has grown back to the 20s, where it hasn't been since 2021. It's also trading at pretty cheap valuation here, about 3.6 times price to book value, 15.9 times price to forward-looking earnings. They recently had earnings pretty solid. They were in line. They beat on earnings per share. Let me look at guidance here. Looks like they reaffirmed their guidance. Low to mid-30s is the growth they expected. They are trimming from their residential businesses. That's a bit of a worrisome. It's a bit worrisome here. They have benefited really from this data center tailwind. So it's interesting to me that they're trading at such a low valuation relative to that. I mean, where it stands, residential, which they're pulling back on, that's about 54% of their business. They can continue to grow their commercial business. I think that's something that this company can certainly benefit from. It's on a bit of an uptrend, though weak where it has been. Still a bit of a way from earnings. This is a tough one, right? It's pretty cheap. I like the themes here. So I would probably not enter a full position here just yet. But overall, I do like this name. That is Generic Holdings, Inc., ticker GNRC. Thanks for the call. This is InvestTalk. I'm Luke Guerrero. We have one goal here: to help you achieve your financial freedom. And our work continues after this break. So get your questions in now at 888-99-CHART.
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0: So Bank M&A is running at a seven-year high. In the first half of 2026 alone, we saw $15.1 billion in deals. 181 deals announced in 2025, the most since 2021. And the regulatory approval process has collapsed. The medium closing period fell from 187 to 132 days. For targets between $1 billion and $25 billion, it dropped 35% from 227 days to 148. There was one acquisition, Santander's acquisition, which was a $12.3 billion acquisition of Webster Financial. That closed in just 74 days. And we're seeing almost a dozen new deals this month alone. In a lot of ways, there was this consolidation wave that analysts had been predicting for years, and now it's finally here. So the question is, what happens to your accounts when your bank gets bought? Well, your FDIC insurance that stays in place during the transition, but here's the trap most people miss. You have accounts at both banks that are merging. Once the merger closes, those separate accounts become accounts at the same bank, and the FDIC insures $250,000 per depositor per institution. So if you have $200,000 at each bank, separately insured, you suddenly have $400,000 at one institution with only $250,000 in coverage. Now you have a six-month grace period after the merger to restructure, so it's critical that you understand your newfound risk and you don't miss it. Another way that investors interact with banks is through CDs. CD rates, often they get honored through maturity for existing CDs, but the acquiring bank is under no legal obligation to offer the same rate upon renewal. If your community bank was paying 5.2% because it needed deposits, this new regional giant that bought them doesn't need your money as badly. So you should expect in those types of situations to have your renewal rate drop. Another important thing that I think a lot of people or some people would have exposure to is HELOCs. Those terms can change at the acquirer's discretion after the existing draw period ends. Some acquirers do freeze HELOCs during the transition period to prevent new draws. If you're counting on a HELOC for a renovation or a bridge, lock in your draw before the merger closes. The bigger picture here that affects just about everybody, whether or not you have a HELOC or a CD or that much money in two institutions that are coming together, is that this barbell is getting wider. The top 25 banks hold over 60% of U.S. deposits. 60%. The sub $1 billion community banks hold a shrinking share. In the middle, regional banks with 5 to 50 billion in assets is being absorbed. And that middle is where most small business lending lives. It's where your community banker who understood your business gets placed by a regional credit committee that runs everything through a model. The personal relationship that made small business borrowing work starts to disappear, and that has consequences for Main Street that do not just show up in deal announcements. So understand, with this new wave, you too can be affected. All right, folks, that does it for another episode of Invest Talk. 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
10: News this hour from Town Hall. I'm John Scott. The Federal Reserve widely expected to lift its short-term interest rate Wednesday for the first time in 3 years to fight high inflation. It's a move that would put the central bank at odds with President Trump's support for a cut.
11: While President Donald Trump has consistently advocated for lower interest rates to keep American enterprise competitive globally and ease borrowing costs for working families, the Fed's insistence on tightening policy risks dampening momentum. Higher benchmark rates translate into elevated costs for mortgages, auto loans, and credit cards, placing unnecessary strain on household budgets already affected by broader inflationary pressures. Pro-growth policies such as deregulation, domestic energy production, and tax incentives address supply-side issues far more effectively than artificial rate hikes that suppress economic activity. Bernie Bennett, Washington.
10: Saudi Arabia's crown prince reaching out to Egypt for support against Yemen's Houthi rebels who have disrupted key avenues of commerce, contributing to a spike in the global cost of oil. Egypt unlikely to offer military support to Saudi Arabia, but the country is influential in the Arab world and can help rally support. Federal law enforcement officials announced daycare subsidy fraud arrest in Southern California. Jennifer King with the update.
12: Federal authorities unsealed charges against a dozen people in the San Diego, California area for fraudulently collecting government child care payments amounting to more than $10 million. Assistant Attorney General Colin McDonald.
13: Fraud offenses for allegedly defrauding federal and state funds by running ghost daycares.
12: Surveillance showed the defendants had few and sometimes no actual children attending their facilities. President Trump has vowed to pursue alleged cases of fraud and waste in government programs. The combined fraud cases alleged in California are even larger than the one with Minnesota-based Feeding Our Future, whose leader was sentenced to 41 years in prison. I'm Jennifer King.
10: More on these stories from townhall.com.
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10: Rising oil prices and treasury yields put a strain on the markets. Here's financial correspondent Seth Sutel reporting from New York City.
15: Stocks lost ground as higher crude oil prices and the bond market stepped up pressure on Wall Street. The S&P 500 fell 0.4% Tuesday. The Dow gave back 328 points. That's about 0.6%. The Nasdaq composite fell 0.8%. The yield on the 10-year Treasury note rose to 5%. Treasury yields are used to set rates on mortgages and lots of other kinds of loans. When they rise, it slows down the economy by making it more expensive to borrow money. The price of crude oil rose again as the war with Iran drags on. Brent crude rose almost 3% and is back above $108 a barrel. Higher oil prices put upward pressure on prices for gas and diesel. Seth Sutel, New York.
10: Likewise, in stock markets abroad, indexes fell across much of Europe and Asia. News and analysis at townhall.com. From the foreign desk, after moving back to Britain from California, Prince Harry and Meghan moved their 2 children to a new school in England over security concerns. We hear more on the story from correspondent Julie Walker with this report from New York City.
16: A spokesperson says the decision follows discussions with their security team. Prince Archie, 7, and Princess Lilibet, 5, just began the school year after relocating from California in late August. British media reports that the distance and traffic were concerns. The family is reportedly awaiting a government risk assessment on their security needs. Harry and Meghan, who left royal duties 6 years ago, have been expressing interest in reconciling with the royal family. They continue to refrain from using formal royal titles, which was a stipulation. I'm Julie Walker.
10: More on these stories at townhall.com.
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18: 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And now, from the Connors and Sullivan Broadcast Studios, the man who is not what he wants to be, but is way grateful that he's not who he used to be. Here's the Kevin!
21: 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Kevin McCullough, glad to have you with us. 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We're giving away 100 complimentary subscriptions for people that will use it, just like if you'd use a regular ChatGPT type of tool. If you'll pledge to use it, we'll give it to you free for a year. After a year, it's only $12, I think, for the year, $14 a month or something like that, $12 or $14 a month. But that's right in line with what the other chat tools cost. And I know that you're going to be very pleased with the results. I would just encourage you to check that out. And then business owners, I want you to be aware of a new friend of ours as well. Mock Funding, M-A-C-H, not mock like you're mocking somebody, but mock like the speed. Mock Funding is one of my newest sponsors, and they just started this week. And I want to say thank you to Tony and the team. You know, there are those of you that run businesses, and I know the pain that you run. You run in cycles where sometimes you have billables that are coming in, but you have bills that need to be paid now. And it's what happens. And there's lots of industries and businesses where they happen. And whether you're a farmer, whether you run your own corporate office, whether you're a handyman, whatever the needs are for your funding, Mock Funding is something that's very revolutionary in the business solution space. They have integrity. They have open communication. They have honest terms. And I think you're going to be blown away, as I was, with Tony and the team, Mock Funding. I want you to call them today, 888-462-9442, 888-462-9442. If you're needing funding of any sort, maybe you have bills that are due now, but you've got, you know, payables that are not going to come in until October, they're the guys that you need to call, and they're going to walk you through the best options. They've got access to small business association loans. They've got all of the funding mechanisms that you can possibly conceive of, and they help you get the funding established quickly. Less than 48 hours in my own situation. Many, many, many of the testimonials that you'll read about them on Trustpilot, less than 24 hours, they're able to get it done. And if you go to Trustpilot, you will see that they have dozens of five-star rankings from the people that have used them, and that's because of the integrity, that's because of the trust, that's because Tony and the team at Mock Funding are looking for ways to help you do it right. 888-462-9442. 888-462-9442. Call them today and say Kevin McCullough told me to call. If your business is in need of short term funding, they are my go to every time. We've got a huge show for you to get to today, friends. There's still some, I don't know, people that went through 9/11. I know very well the kind of fatigue and sometimes the sadness that
1: observance deals with every year coming around. And I think the thing that is making me a little bit more irritated this year is just how awful, and I mean awful in every sense of the word, that the civil leadership of the city of New York and others handled this year's commemoration. I don't know why we had to have some of the disagreements in the final stages of the lead up to 9/11 last week that we had. I don't understand them. I don't really want to know why. All I know is that at the end of the day, we had some people that wanted to mourn, and we had politicians that were wanting to make it all about them. And it just kind of steams me that was what we're going through, and it's not stopping. New York City Mayor Zoran Mamdani stood before cameras this week and accused the federal government of waging a campaign of violence and terror against immigrants. Not a policy disagreement, not a legal dispute. He used the words violence and terror. Now, he's the extremist Muslim radical mayor of New York City, and he's using the term violence and terror against people that were not born here. Can you live with me in the irony of that for half a second? To me, that is just simply unacceptable on every level. And yet, that is the path that he chose to take when choosing to describe the enforcement of federal immigration law by his own country's government. I'll give him this much. It's certainly not a word that I would use. What produced this harsh statement from Mayor Mamdani about the immigration enforcement? Well, the Department of Homeland Security and U.S. Citizenship and Immigration Services issued an updated public charge rule set to take effect this week, expanding what officers may weigh when deciding whether a green card or visa applicant is likely to become a dependent or government assistance. In plain English, if you're applying to immigrate here, the government wants to know whether you can actually support yourself or whether American taxpayers are going to pick up the tab. Well, Mamdani, along with New York Attorney General Letitia James and five other sanctuary jurisdictions, Chicago, San Francisco, Seattle, Santa Clara County, King County, are now all suing to block this new standard. But why? Why is the default legal reflex of Democratic leadership the instant a rule requires immigrants to demonstrate they won't become a primary dependent on the American taxpayer, why is their standard reflex to run to federal court? Mamdani called the rule a gross illegality that will cause irreparable damage and warned that families, including U.S. citizen children, are already avoiding SNAP and Medicaid out of fear that using them could jeopardize a future here. Well, maybe. A meaningful number of people this lawsuit is defending are, in fact, currently relying on the exact benefits the rule is designed to weigh. That's not really the rebuttal Mamdani seems to think it is. Citizenship and the pathway toward it has never been a blank check. We've never just said, oh, okay, you want to be here, you just get to be here. It's a bargain. Protection, opportunity, access to the most prosperous, freest economy on the planet in exchange for a reasonable expectation that when you arrive, you will work towards your own standing? That's reasonable. USCIS spokesman Zach Kaler put it plainly, the administration is, quote, protecting American taxpayers from subsidizing aliens who may become dependent on public benefits. How is that being cruel? The mayor says we're being cruel in saying that you shouldn't come here and leech off our system. But this is the same standard any responsible household would apply to a long-term guest. Welcome, but not indefinitely. Not at somebody else's expense, and not still raiding the fridge at month 11 while calling the homeowner a fascist about having, you know, them pay for some of the groceries. And that brings me back to Mamdani. He didn't argue the rule is factually wrong or that self-sufficiency is an unreasonable standard. He argued it's terrifying, illegal, and an assault on our civic fabric. If the concern were genuinely about protecting legitimate refugees and hardworking future citizens for an overly broad net, that's a debate worth having on the merits. But instead, we're having this other discussion, and it is surreal. Friends, we got a big show. Don't go anywhere. 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
6: That Kevin Show on 860 AM, The Answer. Here he is from New York. That Kevin. Kevin McCullough.
1: Welcome back. Kevin McCullough, glad to have you with us. I'm starting to feel a little more in the groove. It's amazing how quickly when you get away from the routine, it is easy to forget just all the little things. But that's what yesterday was for. Today we're supposed to be kind of back on target. Kevin McCullough, glad to have you with us. This part of the show, every day, I like to stop and ask the big question. Why do we do what we do? How do we live in light of that why? If a culture despises God, distrusts his word, looks at his followers as though there is something wrong with them, does that change our mission? I would argue that it doesn't, that it's even more important that we stay faithful to it. But there are moments of fear and anxiety, and even amongst those who believe, fear and anxiety is something that can easily overtake us regularly. Ryan Batesel is back with us from Emergence Church in New Jersey. Emergence.church is where you find all the things related to what we're talking about this week. And you might recognize Ryan's cheerful voice. He was the very first pastor that we had on How Do We Live, and he continues to come back a few times each year, and we're grateful for that. Ryan, this is coming from a chapter that you preached on not long ago, Psalm 27. You were doing a series on worship, and the part that we looked at yesterday is the reminder that we don't have to do fear. If we're believers, the Lord is our light and salvation, and so even if the enemy gets really intense about their opposition to us, building camps, telling us they want to eat our flesh off our bones, I mean, it's not, the writer doesn't like really spare any imagery here. He goes for it.
5: He doesn't waste images.
1: But he turns a really interesting corner in verse 4. Where does he go?
5: Yeah, it is amazing. And I think one piece of clarification, because this always comes up whenever we talk about fear, right? I like to think of it as, hey, there's a difference between a moment where you're startled, right? Like all of us get hit by waves of fear in life. And that can actually be a good thing. Like, you know, a wave of fear, a little startled, can keep us alive. You know, if there's a brown bear in the woods, and you're like, well, I don't do fear. Well, that's just dumb. You should run.
1: Right.
5: Or I don't know the exact protocol. I'm not going to say you should run because someone might say that's how you get eaten. But whatever you should do to try not to get eaten, that's what you should do if you come across a brown bear. So fear, that idea of fear is actually a gift to let us get safe, right? The moment of startle. And then I think one of the beautiful things when we get startled, a wave of fear comes in, is, well, then we can be courageous. And courage is, when I'm scared, I still want to honor the Lord and do the right thing by what he says. And so those are two good gifts from that emotion. One for our safety, two, to allow us to be strong and courageous and trust the Lord. There would be no such thing as courage if there were no waves of fear. The issue becomes when those waves that hit, and well, you know, I got three kids going to college. When that bill comes in, it's a wave of fear. The difference of the wave of fear versus a spirit of fear is when the waters we live in are fear and anxiety. And I just believe the Bible calls that sin. Because it's not seeing God as he is. And so we talked yesterday about, hey, he's with us. Here's what I love, because David peels back the curtain, and this is what you're getting at, Kevin, in verse 4 of how did he get that heart? And right there, we see David go, hey, there's one thing I ask, to see the beauty of the Lord, to be in the house of the Lord. And it's just such a wonderful verse, because I think for a lot of Christians, right, for a lot of people, they want to go to God because they see him as, hey, God will be useful, right? God might be useful for me to have a good marriage. God might be useful for me to be a good father. God might be useful for me to be a good employee. And honestly, he will, right? The danger, though, is if you live like that, where God is only useful, get you the thing that you think is ultimately beautiful. And I would argue, you will forever be anxious because you still will ultimately lose the thing you think is most beautiful.
1: Is there a message in that repetitive theme in those two verses?
5: No, there certainly is, Kevin. I'm glad you're saying it, right? Because there are certain things as a pastor, when you preach on them, it sounds a little self-serving, right? It's like, well, go to church, you know? Be generous, right? Like these things, people are like, well, we know what. But actually, they're biblically true. There is, man, I know my life. There's been moments where I've gone through incredibly hard things, and I knew that I just needed to be in the presence of some other Christians. I needed to be in worship. I needed to sit under the teaching of God's word. I needed those things. And, you know, you and I probably lived long enough to see people who go through hard things and rather run to the assembly of believers, the gathering of the church, they run from it. And it's like, man, now you've just created two disasters. You know, you already had the one you were walking through that God could use to make you mature, but you're going to create this whole other mountain you got to climb by getting away from the great physician, the one who can heal you. Mm. And one of the ways that God chooses to heal us is through corporate worship, by being with his people. And I'm just saying, if you don't have that, you're not doing well. You can get mad about that. You can listen in your car and yell at me, but I know the way God made us. He's forming not just individuals for salvation. He's making a people for his glory. And part of being that is gathering in a local church as an expression of that on earth.
1: When I was a much younger man, and I don't know that I've told this story, in all of my years on radio, I don't know that I've ever told this story. But when I was much younger, I was, right out of Bible college, early married, too early, too foolishly, a little lacking in wisdom in terms of life. After about 6 years, the woman I was married to at the time realized I was lacking in judgment and experience and giving her the things that she wanted in terms of a lifestyle, and basically more or less abandoned me and what I was doing. And as a in the city that I was in, with the profile that I had within the Christian community, that was a really hard thing to go through. It was punitively painful in so many ways. And I don't say this to make myself appear to be super spiritual or anything. I cursed at God. I got angry. I went to my pastor's house and I cursed at him. And I said, how, why can this be possible? Because it doesn't just affect me emotionally. It just didn't affect my circle of friends and the people that I knew. It affected my ability to earn a living, my ability to be on a Christian radio station at the time, my ability to speak publicly about my faith. There were so many things that it handicapped. And I did have to work through this, and what's going to happen to me? Will the Lord be my light and my salvation? What about in this moment? Everything else that I've been told is kind of Sunday school compared to this now, God. Can you do this?
5: Yeah.
1: And I didn't tell anybody that I was doing it, but I started going to a different church in the middle of the week. They had services on Wednesday and Thursday night that were really for believers. They kind of used their weekend services to talk to non-believers, but they had these extended hours, almost full hours of worship before the message on Wednesday and Thursday night. And I will just say that in that time, being anonymous, going and sitting in the midst of 1,000 people that didn't know who I was and wasn't familiar with my situation, but just being with them, worshiping with them, putting my focus on God and ultimately what the good things were that he had brought me, and not to undermine this, but to reinforce it, that he just so happened to have a series of sermons lined up for me on those weeks that I was at that other church that just kind of, you know, hit the nail right on the head.
5: I
1: think about if I had not gone, if I had not run to the play, and it got to be an addictive thing, Ryan. It's like I could not miss midweek church. Like I needed to be there. And you know, looking back on that was 155 years ago, and to see the family that he's blessed me with, and the ways that it has all gone in a completely different direction. But knowing that there was that beauty in the house of the Lord, knowing that there was this important interaction that I needed with him through that experience, I see what the psalmist is saying here. And friends, if you're listening and you're saying, hey, I'm smack in the middle of it, you are. My old pastor, Ray Pritchard, says all the time, you're in one of three places. You are in the middle of a crisis, you have just come out of one, or get ready, brother, you're about to enter one. And at some point in life, these things are going to come back to be very practical. And Ryan, we've barely scratched the surface and we're out of time, so we'll have to continue tomorrow. Thank you as always.
5: Thanks, Kevin.
1: You got it. Kevin McCullough coming right back. Don't go anywhere.

0: nearly 3,000 years, Homer's The Iliad has shaped the Western imagination. 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
1: This is Hugh Hewitt for townhall.com. Social media influencer Hassan Piker is now the face of the Democratic Party. Piker wears his Mao jacket, hoses his Twitch audience down with absurd political takes. Piker uses social media to monetize the worst impulses of the extremes in American politics. In the course of doing so, he personally carried the most radical major party candidate in memory, Michigan Democrat Abdul El-Sayed, to that party's nomination for the United States Senate. Piker has now gone so supernova radical that some Democratic leaders have tried to rebuke him without even naming him, including House Minority Leader Hakeem Jeffries. It's not going to work. Piker and the socialist fever he represents is repelling the moderate Americans who love the country, especially in the Democratic Party. It should not be difficult to say. Voters ought to reject Hassan Piker, Abdul El-Sayed, Alexandria Ocasio-Cortez, Rashida Tlaib, and I could go on by name. They also ought to be rejected at the ballot box.
2: With SRN News, I'm John Scott. The board of the Kennedy Center voting to close the facility over financial issues and a dispute over putting President Trump's name on the performing arts venue. The venue's leaders have argued the building was in dire need of renovations. Massachusetts Governor Maura Healey proposing free home visits from nurses for every new parent in the state and expanded mental health screenings for new mothers. The announcement comes amid increased attention to maternal mental health following the high-profile Lindsey Clancy murder trial. Healey says she will seek $2 million to expand a federally funded program that currently provides home visits to about 3,000 families annually. First Lady Melania Trump visiting an elementary school in northwestern North Carolina Tuesday. She said the U.S. must lead on artificial intelligence as she spoke with the students and staff about how they're using AI in the classroom. This is SRN News.
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The lovely bride has been cooking up her back to fall autumn recipes. She made a chicken sambuca last night that was just saltimbocca last night that was just insanely good, and she also made a salmon dish last week that was crazy. And my kids are not the easiest kids, and they scarfed these, and they're not difficult, but they're sophisticated in terms of the palate. So it's, they're easy to make, but they sell really well to the people at the table. So go check it out. I think you'll have a good time. Linda Perillo is back with us. Linda, we talk travel in New York on Tuesday nights on AM 970, The Answer, one of my flagship stations here in New York City. And tonight we're going to take on the topic of weird people that fly in airplanes. And I want to be, this is a family-friendly show, I want to be

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0: this hour from Town Hall. I'm John Scott. There is a new terrorism update from the Justice Department.
1: Attorney General Todd Blanch released new FBI terrorist numbers at a Rose Garden briefing.
2: Since President Trump returned to office, FBI data shows 4,260 arrests related to FTOs, including 1,039 individuals prevented from carrying out alleged terrorist attacks. That's 38% increase from the last administration.
1: Federal officials also announced they had stopped an alleged ISIS plot in Pennsylvania. Willie Nelson, the White House.
0: And in other news, House Speaker Mike Johnson says campaign fundraising has hit a record high because voters are invested in keeping Republicans in charge in Washington.
3: I've personally transferred over $100 million now so far just to candidates, but when you combine the hard dollars and the soft dollars with the Speaker's endorsed super PAC, I think I'm well over $430 million raised this cycle, and that's a record of all time. And I don't take a lot of, this is not a prideful thing. I'm saying that people understand the stakes are so high, so the American people are willing to invest. They don't want to lose their freedom.
0: Johnson says much is at stake in this midterm election.
3: We know this is going to be a tight race, and it's going to be decided by about 20 jump ball swing districts around the country by hundreds of votes in each district. So we're not taking anything for granted, but I'm absolutely convinced that we are going to keep and grow this majority, and there's lots of reasons.
0: An NBC News helicopter crashed in Chatsworth near Los Angeles, killing at least three people. It happened near an earlier fatal bus crash that killed two people. Nick Reiner, son of filmmaker Rob Reiner, will not be facing the death penalty over charges he killed his parents in Los Angeles last year. If convicted, the 33-year-old could receive life without parole, a trial not expected until next year. More on these stories from townhall.com.
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0: In the race for artificial intelligence dominance, some experts say China is nipping at the heels of the U.S.
6: At least two Chinese AI models pose serious challenges to their American counterparts. The latest AI developments have taken on added significance ahead of an expected visit to Washington this month by Chinese President Xi. China has expressed worries about AI's risks to security and governance. The U.S. has accused China of extracting capabilities from American AI models to advance its own models. It's claimed that China denies. Rich Thomason reporting.
0: Bill Gates warning technology companies and world leaders that they must act now to ensure artificial intelligence combats social inequities. His foundation is also pledging $1 billion intended to improve AI access. The appeal comes as part of the Gates Foundation's annual Goalkeepers Report. News at townhall.com. The youngest mayor in the state of Georgia who made history, he's been removed from office. Correspondent Laura Winters has the report.
7: The mayor of Stockbridge, Georgia, who made history as he became the state's youngest mayor, is out. Jaden Williams, who just turned 23 years old, removed from office just 10 months after taking the job, following allegations that he misused city funds. Williams is accused of using his city-issued credit card for more than $4,000 in personal expenses, including meals at restaurants, clothing, haircuts, and a movie. City workers noticing unusual transactions and notifying the city's legal team. Laura Winters, Atlanta.
0: Pennsylvania officials reporting a fourth measles-associated death. An 18-year-old from Mifflin County. He died from a severe neurological complication of the virus. None of the four people who have died were vaccinated. More on these stories at townhall.com.
8: Hey, I am Brant, and her name is Sherry, and she's a friend and a colleague of mine, and we were just praying for her, actually, because she had a major surgery she just went through.
9: Yes, and I am very happy about something you actually talk about all the time, which is MediShare. That's right,
8: of course.
9: Yeah.
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15: I hate to be the guy who says, it's just September. Don't worry. September is historic for this kind of market reaction. Markets are bracing as Fed expected to hike rates for the first time in 3 years. Can you just imagine how many little ketchup bottles Trump's going to throw against the wall when he finds out Warsh raised interest rates after basically handpicking the guy to cut interest rates? I could be wrong. But the market really, really wants a quarter point hike to establish credibility with the Federal Reserve. Take a look at some individual stocks today. It wasn't really all that bad. Semiconductors did better today than they did yesterday. Kind of a little rotation thing going on. Micron was up fractionally. SanDisk was down fractionally. Apple was down 0.5 percentage point. Qualcomm was up 4.25 percentage points. It was a very mixed market, in my opinion. You can look at some other names like Amazon and see they were down 2% day. AMD was up 2%. Amazon was down. Microsoft was down 1.6%. So again, not a lot of rhyme or reason. I do think there's a rotation going on, trying to keep the S&P 500 close to 8,000, but don't break below 7,300. I don't know if that happens. The S&P 500 was down 0.5 percentage point today. The Dow was down 2/3 of 1%. The NASDAQ was down 0.75 percent. The Russell 2000 down 0.75 percent. But that really wasn't the story. Bitcoin down 4.2%. That was the story. Speculative assets are no bueno. Gold was down 0.4 percent. Crude oil was up 4%. When you take a look at bonds and treasuries, the 10-year closed at 4.996, as close to 5 as you can get. 30-year sits at 5.3%. Those are pretty good yields, if that's your thing. So tomorrow we get the FOMC decision. Will it change buyers and sellers on Wall Street? It might. Oil prices were at it again today. Dang you, rascal. They were a major influence on the session. Crude oil settled almost $5 higher at $105.82 a barrel for WTI crude. 10th gain in the last 11 sessions, leaving oil nearly $20 higher in the month of September as the conflict with Iran continues. I read some scattered notes about how it's going in Iran and how Iran has hit some U.S. bases in the Middle East. A little bit harder than the Trump administration wants to admit. 10-year yield rose 4 basis points today. It was playing with 5%. The utility sector was down 1.2%. They're laggards. Why? Because utilities are probably the area of widows and orphans where they need to live off that dividend. So now that company, the utility company, is facing competition with money that needs yield, with hyperscalers bond issuance, and with the government debt bond issuance. Yikes. I'm going to talk a little bit more about that coming up later in the show. In fact, in the next segment, consumer discretionary was down 1.8% today. Concerns about inflation squeezing consumer company profit margins. Chipotle Mexican Grill down 5.9%. Carvana down 5.6%. Let's see how old McDonald's doing. I talked about McDonald's probably 72 hours ago about potentially buying it. Telling you that I'm not you. Most of my money is in wealth accumulation. Some of my money is in wealth management. And I look at the one-year chart on McDonald's and I see it at $252 a share. Down 1.8% today, down $4. And then I say, let's take a closer look at that chart because that's pretty interesting to me. It's at a 52-week low. It's at a one-year low. They're still making horrible chicken nuggets. They're still making hamburgers that taste like cardboard. To me. If you love it, good for you. It's got a 2.8%, almost 2.9% dividend yield that I think is protected. As the stock goes lower, that yield looks higher. McDonald's faces a challenge with a lowered price target from Jefferies recently, down to $325 price target. Again, it's $250. Company is pushing a $20 billion delivery strategy and app integration while navigating inflation and execution issues. McDonald's shares have recently seen a kind of going sideways. Maybe this is the bottom. Again, I got to be careful how I say this. I'm not a predictor of bottoms and tops. Social Security COLA estimate. What's a COLA? It was something I didn't know when I was 18 years old. It's cost of living adjustment. It's projected to be about 3.5% in 2027, down 1/10 of a percentage point from last month's forecast of 3.6%. If you're a senior citizen, that's big news. I should look at my Social Security one day on the show. I go to socialsecurity.gov, punch in your SSI number. Is it SSI? No, it's SS. And then you'll start finding information about you. And I think it's terribly useful. So what else do we see today? Coinbase down 10%, finishing amongst the worst performing S&P 500 components after already trading sharply lower earlier as Bitcoin gave back yesterday's gains. Weakness in crypto-related names. During the market today, after the U.S. Senate failed to advance the Clarity Act in its first procedural vote. One of the things that makes me cringe is how much the Trump family is putting their fingers in the pie of capitalism, but they're doing the first in, first out, and not letting you be the first in or the first out, and I don't like that. Tomorrow we look forward to what does the Federal Reserve do? There's a 94.5% probability to a 25-point rate hike. With crude above $105 a barrel and 10-year treasury back at 5%, the Fed decision takes on added significance as investors weigh persistent inflation pressures against an increasingly difficult backdrop for equities. There's a theme out there, the U.S. Treasury, the yield is greater than 5%, the highest since 2007.
16: The U.S. 30-year is at greater than 5.4%, highest since 2004. Japan's 10-year equals 3%, its highest since 1996. The U.K. 10-year yields greater than 5.4%, its highest since 2007. France's greater than 10-year is greater than 4.5%, its highest since 2008. Germany's 10 years, about 3.5%, highest it's been in since 2009. I think this is important to note. Next up, Tesla. Their futuristic Cybercab may have run into a very traditional problem. The federal safety rules still expect a car to have a way for a human to drive it. The National Highway Traffic Safety Administration is asking Tesla whether the steering wheel-free Cybercab can be temporarily equipped with traditional driving controls and whether those controls were part of Tesla's argument that the vehicle complies with federal safety standards. That matters because the Cybercab has no steering wheel, pedals, or mirrors. Tesla has begun offering paid rides in Austin and eventually wants to sell the vehicle to the public. Wow. Great show for you today. I got a lot going on in my personal life. Thanks for being patient with me. I always look to improve the show, to improve events. Feedback's always welcome, Rob at robblack.com. Sign up for future events at robblackshow.com. I'm Rob Black.
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16: One of the more interesting twists this year is that we're learning that the world has more projects than money. I didn't think that was going to be the issue at the start of the year. So 9 months in, I'm not a little shocked, but you deal with it. A simple way of what to think about what's happening with interest rates. For a long time, there was too much money chasing too few good investments. Now we have the opposite problem. The last 20 years, two decades, capital was everywhere. Investors were willing to accept lower returns because there weren't enough attractive projects competing for their money. That's changed, though. Now there's more projects than capital. And when that happens, the balance of power shifts. Instead of projects competing for money, money starts competing for projects. And that's what we're seeing with the divergence in the U.S. bond issuance versus corporate bond issuance. Investors get paid more when projects start competing against each other. That means higher yields. If you take a look at the data center boom, the money is there, but companies are paying more to get it. Bond investors are still willing to finance hyperscalers, but they're demanding higher yields. It's not just AI. Data centers, power plants, transmission lines, and massive government deficits all require enormous amounts of long-term capital. That helps explain why the long-term interest rates are rising faster than the short-term rates. Bottom line is we may be moving from a savings glut to a savings shortage. And when there are more projects chasing money than money chasing projects, the price of money goes up. That price is interest rates. Like I said, you learn something new every year on Wall Street. And who knew that the data center financing was going to be competing aggressively with the United States debt? We are in debt as a nation. We always have been. We always will be, in my opinion. We need people to throw money into it to get a 2% yield, a 3% yield, a 4% yield. Whatever the yield is, we need to be financing our debt. And that's Wall Street starting to notice, and they're starting to charge more. Money's not stupid. 5% bond yields, will they sink stocks or not? We have played with the 5% yield this week on the 10-year treasury. Every time we get there, though, it feels like Wall Street looks around and says, who pulled the fire alarm? Nicholas Colas of Data Trek Research says investors may be overreacting right now. His view is that 5% yields are more of a reset than a stock market killer. Now, the stock market, I'm not talking myself down on this one. I talked down a news anchor today where he's like, 500 points is a lot to lose on the down. I'm like, it's really nothing. When you're 2, 3, 4, 5% from all time highs, it's part of business. It's part of cost of admission, in my opinion. So, not stressed, but starting to look a little more curious. The 10-year treasury is basically the starting point for pricing everything else in the world. When that rate goes up, stocks have to compete with bonds for investor dollars. The good news is that the economy is still growing and corporate earnings remain healthy. That growth can offset some of the pressure from higher interest rates. Nicholas Colas also makes an interesting point about AI, saying there's plenty of talk about slowing the development of AI models, but the bigger economic story is the massive spending on data centers, chips, and power infrastructure. That spending's not slowing down. Don't automatically sell stocks because the 10-year hits 5%. But instead, watch why yields are rising. If rates are climbing because the economy is strong and earnings are growing, that's a very different environment than rates rising because inflation and government debt are spiraling. Nicholas Colas favors software, energy, and financials, with software particularly interesting because it has been beaten up relative to semiconductors. 5% treasury yields give investors another place to earn a decent return. I love that. 25, 30 years ago, I'm like, why is the treasury yield so high? I'm not saving money in a CD. Dang it, all those old people. And now I'm getting there and I'm like, ooh-wee, 5% is pretty good. Come on over here. I'll say hi to you, 5% bond. So 5% is not unattractive or attractive. I care about the earnings on the stock market. I'm not crazy about where we are with the 10-year bond, because it looks like we're going to raise rates once, twice, maybe. Is it going to be more? Because if it is, the odds of recession keep going higher and higher and higher exponentially. AI could add trillions of dollars to the economy. But if it adds trillions of dollars, isn't that going to be hitting a lot of workers? I think it would. Artificial intelligence could create an enormous economic boom, but it may also create a very uncomfortable career conversation for millions of Americans. Anthropic, the company behind Claude AI, says artificial intelligence could increase U.S. GDP, gross domestic product, by as much as 32%, potentially adding $44.4 trillion to the economy over the next 4 years. That's a staggering number. Here's the catch. GDP measures the value of goods and services produced. It does not necessarily tell us how that wealth gets distributed or who gets left behind. As a father of a boy pushing 16 and a boy pushing 18, they're men. They're bigger than I am. They're stronger than I am. One day they'll be smarter than I am. As a father, I'm not stressed, but I talk to other fathers. And we all seem to have the same battle cry. I'm okay if my kid becomes a dental hygienist. I'm okay if my kid goes to nursing school. I'm okay that he's not a software engineer or an accountant or a customer service rep, where those jobs aren't looking great. And a lot of people who are in those careers are going to need to find new tools. I think it's one thing to suggest that millions of people may eventually need to change professions altogether. It's a whole nother thing, though. The optimistic case is that AI handles repetitive work while humans move into more valuable, creative, and people-focused roles. I heard Josh Brown. He's tied towards an investment advisory. He was on CNBC, and he was talking about how Anthropic's Claude is moving into the registered investment advisor space. And he's like, it's great for CFPs because they're going to have more time to spend with customers, and customers want that face-to-face. They don't care about technology. Like, what about all those people who support that certified financial planner, who do all those reports, who do answer the questions for the prospect or client? Josh conveniently left that out. So I think the most uncomfortable version is that AI eliminates certain jobs faster than workers can retrain for the new ones. And history suggests both things can happen at the same time. Technology usually creates new industries, but the benefits are rarely distributed evenly or immediately. The automobile created enormous wealth, but it also disrupted blacksmiths, carriage makers, and other businesses built around the horse. The internet created entire new industries while wiping out plenty of old ones. AI is going to be that kind of economic transition, but a lot faster. Find me online at robblackshow.com. It's robblackshow.com.
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15: In this segment, I'm going to talk a little Star Wars and robots. Beady, beady, beady, beady. What's up, Buck? So the Star Wars era has arrived. Remember when space weapons sounded like something out of Star Wars? How do those X-Wing fighters shoot lasers in space? Like, I want that. Do you remember how cool it was? And then you get the Death Star, the ultimate weapon. The line between science fiction and reality just got a little bit thinner. The United States Space Force has now publicly confirmed that weapons are operating right now in orbit. Although the military isn't exactly telling us what they are. Officials say the systems can be used to disrupt, degrade, or defend against hostile capabilities. For investors, the interesting part is whether somebody actually builds a Death Star. Will it eventually happen? No. So for investors, the interesting part, not the Death Star, it's those who get paid to build the infrastructure around this new space race. I'm going to give you the names. Get a pen and paper ready. It's going to happen fast. Traditional defense names like Lockheed Martin, ticker symbol LMT. 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And Northrop Grumman, ticker symbol NOC are on the radar. These companies already have deep relationships with the Pentagon and businesses tied to satellites, missile defense, communications, and space systems. Then there's the more aggressive plays. How shall we say, for the young
16: who can afford a little bit of volatility and patience. Ticker symbol Rocket Labs, RKLB. It's interesting because it's not just launching rockets, it's building satellites and space systems for government customers. Planet Labs, ticker symbol PL, has the satellite data angle. Kratos Defense, ticker symbol KTOS, tied towards advanced defense and space technology. Then there's SpaceX, which isn't publicly traded yet, has become a major part of the U.S. space infrastructure through launches and military communications. I say don't buy a stock simply because the Pentagon said space weapons or the Space Force. That's how you end up buying a story after Wall Street has already bought the stocks. Look for companies that actually sell the rockets, the satellites, the sensors, the communication systems, and electronic warfare technology. The government's going to need, regardless of which particular weapon ultimately wins. You're doing the picks and shovels thing again. During a gold rush, you don't necessarily need to find the gold. You can sell the equipment that everyone is using to look for it. The bigger trend is that space is becoming critical infrastructure in a military domain. Not just a place for exploration, for Captain Kirk, for C-3PO. It's a place for governments that are going to spend billions protecting that infrastructure. Investors should be watching the companies who get these contracts. Shortlist for those old fogies, Lockheed Martin, L3 Harris, RTX, and Northrop Grumman. For the more aggressively inclined, it's Rocket Labs, Planet Labs, Kratos Defense. Just remember, the more exciting the story, the more important valuation becomes. You can be right about the future and still overpay for a stock. So there's your Luke Skywalker, Princess Leia, Darth Vader investment theme for the day. Now let's talk about a company that's getting ready to come public in a SPAC. Holy mackerel. Just saying the word SPAC gives me spastic diarrhea. I don't like SPACs. It's a way of coming public without going public. It's a blank check company buys you, and that blank check company is in the business of buying the companies, and then they say, oh, we're already publicly listed. We're going to change our ticker symbol to the company that we just bought, who's private but didn't have access to the public markets. Public markets to me feels a little shady. Doesn't mean that, no. Let's not take that out of context. SPAC, as a way of backing into an IPO, feels a little shady to me. Just do the old-fashioned IPO roadshow. Be patient. It's the future of factory work is hitting head on with robots right now. And if companies that develop humanoid robots have a problem where they're creating a 180, 200, 250, 300 pound machine that when it turns right can knock someone's teeth out by accident, you got to make sure those humanoid robots can be part of the workforce and do it safely. The future of factory work may involve fewer humans doing the heavy lifting and a lot more robots doing it. Agility Robotics, there's the name. There's our C-3PO stock of the day. It's made a major breakthrough. The company's recently unveiled its next generation humanoid called the Digit 5, which is a 5'11" robot designed to move products around factories and warehouses. The robot can reach up to 7.2 feet and use gripper hands to handle materials. It's a pretty big breakthrough. The biggest selling point, it's not its height, it's not its weight or its strength, it's the safety. Digit 5 uses specialized sensors to detect people nearby and slow its movement when workers get too close. That may sound like a small feature, but it could actually be a big difference between a robot that works in a controlled demonstration and one that can actually operate in a busy warehouse. Their robots are pretty cool. They're working side by side by humans. A factory robot that works perfectly when nobody is around is one thing. A robot that can safely navigate a crowded workplace, avoid people, respond to unexpected movement, and not swing an arm into someone's head is a much better product. It's a major unlock for the industry. Agility Robotics. They already have more than a $300 million in multi-year orders from customers, including Amazon, Schaeffler, and GXO Logistics. It plans to begin early access for Digit 5 in the first half of 2027, broader availability in the back half of the year. I know very little about the manufacturing process for humanoid robots. I know it takes longer than making a car. Agility plans to go public before the end of 2026 through a SPAC merger that would value the company at approximately $2.5 billion. That would make it the first publicly traded U.S. company focused exclusively on humanoid robots. And we're going to be talking about robots a lot in the next 3 years, 4 years. Agility reported a $138 million net loss in 2025. That was up almost double the $70.5 million loss the year before. The company has warned regulators that without the SPAC transaction, there is substantial doubt the company's ability to continue as a going concern. There's still substantial doubt that the company is going to have an ability to continue as a going concern. That's losing a lot of money. Now, again, valuing the company at $2.5 billion, looking at probably 10 to 20 times revenue. What did I say? There's a $300 million multi-year orders. So you can push that up to $3 billion if you go 10 times, and it's currently valued around $2.5 billion. I haven't seen the profit margins. I haven't seen the gross margins. I haven't seen their ability to correctly feed a supply chain. It's a massive difference between having a compelling demonstration, signing a multi-year order, and being a profitable business at scale. Robotic companies have to deal with expensive hardware, manufacturing challenges, maintenance, insurance, safety standards, and ultimately customers who may not want to completely redesign their facilities. I think the long-term opportunity is enormous. Some analysts believe the humanoid robot market could eventually be worth trillions of dollars, but

0: Androids, robots. Told you we got a lot going on today on the show. Anything that you want to talk about ever, we can talk about. I make that a pride of mine, if you will. Apple just launched the iPhone Duo, but there's more coming through the end of 2026. How do you feel about that? What's coming? Knowing the product lineup is kind of important. For Apple, it'll be the iPhone 18 Pro, AirPods 5, a refresh of smartwatches. Probably tomorrow, I'm going to go over that smartwatch feature where it can record conversations, which is illegal in many states without letting someone know you're recording them. But it's going to be turning that into a recap. And nothing else. That's interesting. Is that going to be able to get around the law? I don't know. But Apple's got other things to catch up on in artificial intelligence. So they're going to have a lot of devices come out. They're going to have a new version of its digital assistant called Siri AI that can better understand context and tap into the user's information. I think they just turned it on today that it can now answer multiple questions in a row. Apple's current pipeline for the coming months. HomePod Mini with Siri AI, the new HomePod Mini smart speaker, will look like the current model, which was rolled out in 2020. The main change is it'll have a chip powerful enough to run Siri AI. Then they get the Apple TV with Siri AI. Again, very similar set-top box, but now with Siri AI. Then we're going to see the smart home hub, which I think is going to work really, really well with our watch and recording information, becoming your AI assistant. They're readying a square smart home display with a new operating system that's meant to bring Siri to AI to life. The device will have a speaker base, or it can be affixed to a wall. It'll include video conferencing and facial recognition to personalize the content that it shows you. Got a lot of product coming up, including iPad Pro, the iPad Air, the iPhone 18, the iPhone 18e, the iPhone Air 2, Apple Pencils, and much, much more. Find me online at robblackshow.com.
1: With SRN News, I'm John Scott. The Federal Reserve widely expected to lift its short-term interest rate for the first time in 3 years. To fight inflation, an increase in the Fed's rate, currently about 3.6%, not guaranteed, but most analysts and economists do expect a hike. Prosecutors say Nick Reiner, son of filmmaker Rob Reiner, will not face the death penalty over charges he killed his parents in Los Angeles last year. If convicted, the 33-year-old could receive life without parole. Legislation to broadly regulate college sports cleared a first major hurdle in the Senate. The Senate voting Tuesday to consider the bill. It aims to put guardrails around escalating spending in college sports as the industry struggles to adapt to a new model in which schools can pay players. Senate leadership and President Trump have backed the bipartisan bill. This is SRN News.
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10: One of the problems that I have with Elon Musk is he wasn't the founder of Tesla. He wasn't the founder of SpaceX. There's about to be a documentary that's 4 hours long on Elon Musk that I can't wait to see. Because I think I'm the only person in the last 10 years who've said, yeah, he's not that smart of an engineer, but he buys companies, he forces them basically to let him become CEO because of the money that he puts into them, and then fires the founders, or the founders leave out of frustration. I don't think that's the sign of a genius. I think that's the sign of Gordon Gekko, which is a form of financial genius, but not necessarily technical engineer. So Elon Musk may have been one of the greatest wealth creators in history, but there's an interesting question hiding behind that thought. How much money have his companies actually made compared to how much wealth they've created for Musk and others? That's one of the questions that filmmaker Alex Gibney in his new documentary about Musk is getting ready to reveal. He has something like 17 kids. He's got multiple baby mamas. He doesn't seem to be the nicest human being to his baby mamas and or children. And you wonder why. I can't wait for this documentary. I will not see it in movie theater because I hear it's 4 hours long. You'd have to invite me on a multi-hour date for that one to come to fruition. Tesla and SpaceX have become enormously valuable companies, but their stories are very different from the traditional corporate success story. Tesla has produced enormous shareholder value over the years, but its profitability has been far more volatile than the stock price might suggest. SpaceX has become one of the most valuable private companies in the world, but investors are largely betting on what it could become, not collecting profits from a publicly traded company. Then there's the big misses. Twitter/X has been a financial headache. Tesla has faced repeated product and execution challenges, and several of Musk's biggest promises have taken far longer than originally suggested. We're supposed to have every state using cyber taxis by now, by 3 years ago, by 4 years ago, according to Musk in his press releases. Somehow, Musk keeps getting richer, and his promises keep moving further off from fruition. Musk's personal fortune has exploded into hundreds of billions, while some of the companies associated with him have struggled to consistently generate the kind of earnings you might expect from businesses carrying enormous valuations. It's a reminder that wealth creation and profit creation are not always the same thing. Musk owns valuable equity. If investors believe the future will be enormous, the value of that equity can soar, even if today's earnings don't justify the valuation. And Musk is exceptionally good at selling the future with his product demos, his product announcements. They have a new Roadster coming October 1st that can be $200,000+. But from what I hear, it's going to be sick. Like sick good? Yeah, like sick good. Not like sick flu, but like sick good. So Musk can sell the future. Electric vehicles, autonomous driving, humanoid robots, space travel, AI, colonies on Mars. Notice he stopped talking about colonies on Mars. He's talking about colonies on the moon now. Because as timetables collapse, he has to have some level of credibility. Can he get a rocket to the moon? I believe he can. Can he set up a base on the moon? I do not think so. Where's the retail investor in all of this? You, the retail investor, I'm talking to you. How do you value how much a company is worth? How much money does this company actually make? How much could it make? And how much of the valuation depends on what happens 5 or 10 years from now, or maybe even sometimes 20 years? Musk may ultimately prove right on many of his biggest bets, but investors don't get paid simply because the CEO is a visionary. They get paid when the vision eventually turns into cash flow and earnings. And that's part of the Musk story that may be the most important for investors to watch. So if the Fed raises interest rates, I want to write down some ideas that are positive for you to say that you know what's coming. Don't panic, sell stocks. A quarter point hike is largely expected. The real market moving event could be the Fed's guidance on what comes next. If the Fed raises rates, 25 basis points, put some of your cash to work in short-term treasuries. If you're sitting on idle cash, T-bills, and short-duration treasuries are paying meaningfully nice yields without taking much interest rate risk. Another thing you can do is start looking at longer-term bonds. With a 10-year treasury around 5%, investors are being paid substantially more to own government debt than they were a few years ago. If you believe yields are near a peak, locking in some longer-term rates could make sense. So, for instance, I've got $250,000 in a money market account. I can go and lock it in because I'm happy getting a 4% yield. But I can lock it in for 10 years getting a 5% yield. I'm favoring financials if rates move higher. They can help banks and other financial companies earn more on assets, although investors need to watch credit quality and yield curve. I think you'd want to take a look at energy because higher rates don't necessarily hurt energy companies in the same way they hurt highly valued growth stocks. With oil already elevated, companies with strong cash flow can remain attractive. You want to look at tech stocks. Don't dump tech just because rates rise. 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

0: Pennsylvania's ground zero for the midterm elections. Four critical U.S. House races will determine who controls Congress, conservatives, or the radical left. And Pennsylvania's governor race is the key. Trump-hating liberal Josh Shapiro versus Stacey Garrity, a conservative tax-fighting veteran patriot who earned the Bronze Star twice.
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0: I might be an ass, but I think all immigration needs to be skipped. 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And not for nothing, we're 49 days away from an election. And we got to win on November the 3rd. 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
1: 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Great text from Texas, where this controversy sort of emanated from.

0: I sure hope Republicans don't start pushing the narrative of stopping or deporting legal immigrants days before the midterm election. What an idiotic thing to give to the left. Just another racist headline. The problem, as you say, is illegal immigration. 800-655-MIKE. Let me take a moment to acknowledge a real important sponsor of our show, Chapter. If you think your Medicare plan is just fine and you're not overpaying, think again. Dorothy lost her husband, lost a big part of her income overnight, and at that same time that that happened, her insurance company hit her with a steep increase in premiums. She was really at her wit's end. She heard me explain Chapter on my show, and she called them. Because like Dorothy, millions of seniors are in Medicare plans that really don't fit, but you have no way of knowing it unless you get somebody with access to all the available health plans that are out there. Well, Chapter walked Dorothy through every Medicare plan that was available to her. After she made the switch, she's now saving around $2,200 a year. She told us, "It's hard to believe nothing like this ever happens to me." She said, "I've used my new insurance. There's no difference." Hallelujah for Chapter. Hallelujah for Chapter. 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So you got no reason not to call. 25 Medicare. That's the number. 25 Medicare. It's free. 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Here's Pennsylvania, back to the Mitch McConnell drama. Be careful how people use age as a disqualifier for holding office. I'm a 77-year-old university professor. My wife is a 76-year-old librarian. My mom was an 87-year-old school nurse. Bruce makes a great point. Look, we've got no better example of that than President Donald J. Trump. They make such a pathetic effort to claim that he's out of it because of his age. I've heard stories from the White House where 25-year-old kids can't keep up with him. He's a force of nature. And so, you know, there's a big question about term limits. And we ought to be pretty careful about making a blanket condemnation of anybody in their 70s or 80s. I understand that. On the other hand, you look around at some of these elderly people, Nancy Pelosi shuffling around, Maxine Waters. You ever seen her? My gosh, Bernie? How old's Bernie Sanders? I get that we want to live long, healthy, successful lives. Do you want to really be wheeled around in your 80s in your job? Or do you want to enjoy your family, your life? Gosh, just seems cruel. Catherine's in Naples, Florida. 800-655-MIKE's our number. Catherine, welcome. How are you?
1: I'm fine. How are you?
0: I'm great. Welcome to the show.
1: Yeah, thank you very much. I wanted to just make a comment on your immigration.
0: Yes, ma'am.
1: Immigration policy.
0: Yes, ma'am.
1: There's no way legal immigrants should not be deported. And,
0: Say that again. There's no way
1: legal immigrants should not be deported.
0: You want to deport legal immigrants?
1: No. I'm saying they should not be deported.
0: Not. Gotcha.
1: We
0: shouldn't be deporting legal immigrants who followed the process and obeyed all the rules and did everything the right way.
1: That's exactly right.
0: I agree with you.
1: Absolutely.
0: I mean, do you understand, Catherine, do you know that people, a lot of people listening to us right now think we're both crazy?
1: Are they legal immigrants?
0: Yes, they are. Well, you mean the people that think we're crazy? I don't know. I got to tell you, I'm honestly baffled by it. I'm confused by this because I honest to goodness always thought as Republicans, as law and order Americans, we believe in supporting those who have come into this country legally, and we are appalled at the millions and millions and millions of people who are allowed to come into this country illegally. And understand that the left, their position, their default is that even the mass deportation of illegal immigrants is wrong. Don't believe me? Check out the New York City Public Advocate, somebody named Jumaine Williams that was at some big event this week. In Jumaine Williams at some big event this week in New York City.
2: The purpose of this is cruelty. That's it. Cruelty and fear. That is the purpose of all of these immigrant decisions that are coming from the Trump White House and absolutely nothing else, particularly to non-white immigrants. I want to be clear about that and say that every single time Donald Trump has said the only people who need assistance are white South Africans. Everyone else is left to fend for themselves. There is nothing ever that helps with public safety. None of this helps with public safety. All this does is create cruelty and violence.
0: Now, understand, make no mistake, he's talking about the deportation of illegal immigrants, because this is a trick that the left loves to use. They completely obliterate the line between legal and illegal immigration. We shouldn't do the same thing. We shouldn't make that same mistake. We shouldn't turn around and pretend that we're anti-immigrant. Are you anti-immigrant? Do you think there's a problem with legal immigration into this country too? Again, this is kind of news to me. Maybe we set limits, maybe we have guardrails, but we can't be turning into the left and pretending there's no distinction between legal and illegal immigrants. Coming up, young people are going to play a real important role in the midterm elections. We got a Gen Z strategist who we want to talk to, Bethany Miller, talking about how do we captivate the hearts and minds of young voters. That and more as we roll along on this busy Tuesday. 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
11: Welcome to Seculo. This is Logan Seculo. Will Haynes in studio. Rick Grinnell joining us just a little bit later. And phone lines are open for you at 1-800-684-3110. I am happy to report that this is a victory for our clients to continue ministering. You may remember this situation that was happening out of Colorado. We've fought hard for it. Our team has been working tirelessly. And again, you may see these efforts and go, does the ACLJ, what do they do on the ground? You hear these, you know, big, you know, cases we take on, Supreme Court of the United States. You hear about all the work that we're doing internationally, whether that's in Europe or in Pakistan or anywhere in the world that the ACLJ is needed. ACLJ Jerusalem. But sometimes it's in your own backyard. Sometimes it's in your own public park. And this is what happens when the ACLJ gets involved. Sometimes it takes time. But we have what it could be a landmark agreement in our case that was happening in Colorado. Again, a massive settlement. This is a win for homeless ministries that reach the homeless community or reach people who are in need. And maybe there is some misunderstanding of what the law could be. Maybe we could back it up a little bit, Will, give people, if they don't know, the background on this. But I'm just pumped that we were able to come out here today on this show and make this announcement.
13: That's right. So remember, we told you about this group of pastors from local churches that would have gatherings where they had worship, they had ministry to outreach to those that were in need. And it happened in a public park in North Glen, Colorado. They had been doing this since 2020. And then in 2025, just last year, they passed an ordinance that made it illegal for groups of more than five to recurringly use the park. And what happened? The pastors and members of these churches were criminally cited for continuing this ministry in a public park. Now, we quickly jumped into action, one, to defend them from these criminal citations, but also filing a federal lawsuit. And we went after multiple sections of this ordinance of showing how it was not a constitutional ordinance. And what happened? 2 months later, they dropped the criminal charges against our clients after we filed this federal lawsuit. And now we are pleased to announce that as we neared the discovery phase of this lawsuit, we came to an agreement, a settlement with the city of North Glen, Colorado, that is a victory for our clients, allowing them to continue their ministry in this public park without fear of criminal citation, as well as the park, the city was able to, one, repeal the ordinance that was bad law, that we thought was bad law, that would target the churches, and replace it with something that still gives the city the authority and the appropriate measures to keep people safe in their public parks, as is the city's responsibility, but doesn't discriminate against our clients and allows them to continue this much-needed ministry. We are so, one, thankful the hard work of our attorneys that went into this to get this across the finish line. Absolutely. And we are pleased to announce that last night, the city council was able to move forward after their second reading on that measure that we came together with the city to craft.
14: Yeah, I mean, in general, this is a done deal. This is exciting. You should be excited when work like this gets done, even in states like Colorado, which you may think may be less friendly. Then you have moments where we can use the power of the ACLJ. And what it is really all of you getting together, and of course, the hand of God at the same time, to go into these places and make a real difference. That's why I encourage you to always support the work of the ACLJ if you can. That's, of course, at aclj.org. We are getting some reports. See, a lot of comments coming in on our YouTube channel saying that you did not receive any sort of notification that we are live, and most of you manually did. So I'm going to ask, if you're one of those people, let us know in the chat, but also hit the thumbs up, throw in a comment, you know, get engaged here, hype points, do something here to make sure that we get back into people's feeds, because these are big moments. They may not be the biggest breaking news of the day, but you know what? It should be for you, because this is the things that are important to make sure we're standing up for nationwide. We'll be right back.
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14: Just saw a bit of a flashback if you're watching online. By the way, you should be watching online. It's a great place, way to interact with the show. There's a great chat feature. If you're on YouTube or on Rumble, you can get involved that way. But also, you get to see us, which is always nice. You see our pretty face as well. But along with that, it's you do during the commercial breaks, you get special video presentations our team put together. We just flashbacked to earlier this year with one of our lawyers, Garrett Taylor, who led this. You can actually read what he wrote on our website right now. If you go to aclj.org, you can see the article about this case. So you can go to that and really get a more of a deep dive on the history of this case. Again, it's been a little over a year of working. We've been talking about it for nearly a year. And the ACLJ, again, stood alongside these pastors and church members to make sure that they were able to still practice, not just, again, having a church service or something like this. This was an outreach to people in need that was being shut down. The city's saying, you can do a lot of things in the public park. Helping people? Nah, that's not one of them. But the ACLJ was able to work hard and work with them, by the way, too, to get what is really a victory for our clients to continue, again, this ministry to people who are in need, and specifically people who are homeless and that really could use the support of the church. It's what the church is called to do. And now that we were headed towards discovery in the lawsuit phase, we were able to create a settlement, work together, our ACLJ lawyers and this team, to really develop a collaborative effort to make sure that sort of this newly proposed language protects everyone. And it's really, again, a big moment. It took months of our team working hard on this. And again, what this does is, it affects the local community there in Colorado, but it also starts building precedent for what we can take around the country if needed.
13: Well, and once again, I want to point this out because of the hard work of our team. The criminal citations that were issued to pastors and church members that were using the park for their ministry, they were issued on September 18th of 2025. We were able to receive the client, fight back, get the criminal charges dropped, as well as file a federal lawsuit and get a settlement in less than a year. That, for the work of the speed of things, is remarkable, because going through the court system, as you all know, if you watch this broadcast, takes a long time sometimes. So just even that, 3 days shy of a year, and we're talking about the repealing of the ordinance that happened last night and replacement with something new. That is remarkably quick, because also we mentioned we were able to come to this settlement. There was positive outreach from the city as we neared this discovery phase. We had multiple potential resolutions in conferences, and then developed this collaborative effort among the parties that crafted this new proposed ordinance that would replace the old one. This going into the discovery phase takes a lot of man hours. It takes a lot of interviews, depositions, as well as documents, going through all of that. That was about to be a big chunk of even our attorney's time moving forward towards the end of this year as this lawsuit progressed. So not only are we able to get this for our clients, and everyone is happy in Colorado as they are able to continue their ministry, as well as the city is able to still have restrictions that they deem to be safety for the parties. But we pointed out in our lawsuit, Logan, that it wasn't just the old ordinance was not broad for the safety of everyone. It was specifically targeting those that in the way it was being applied, that were religious groups.
14: Yeah, ministry work.
13: That's right.
14: That was what was being targeted. And remember, I need to clarify, you know, we're here celebrating this, but look, this may be happening in your hometown. It may be happening to you. Remember that the ACLJ team is there for you at no cost. Remember, no bill was ever sent to these pastors or to this church. That's not how this works here. Thankfully, people like you support the work of the ACLJ. And because you do that, we're able to represent all of these amazing clients that need our help for absolutely no cost. And by the way, those clients one day may be you, and maybe it could be you right now. And you may be watching this going, I think this is happening to me. And maybe you thought you were helpless or hopeless and you didn't think it was worthwhile. Well, you know what? There's a real easy way. You just go to aclj.org/help, fill out a simple, like, just survey, couple quick questions. If it's within the scope of the work here at the ACLJ, religious freedom matters, of course, constitutional crises that may be occurring, we'll jump into action. We get a team of lawyers on it immediately. You get attached to a lawyer pretty much immediately and told whether or not this is something the ACLJ can do. And if it is, we jump into action. The legal system moves slow. This is one of the faster ones, and it was, you know, nearly a year. So you got to remember that. So if you feel like this is happening to you, don't wait. Jump in now, call ACLJ, or get involved at ACLJ. You can go to aclj.org/help and be a part of this big movement that is happening, because we can get things done. We get things done that, again, you may go, this is small potatoes. This is looking at what's happening here in Colorado. This is a public park in Colorado in this one community. Who cares? Who cares? Obviously, the people of this community, who they're ministering to, people that need food, people that need supplies, people that are struggling, people that need Jesus. Who does it also affect? Obviously, the pastors, the churches, the people who run the ministry. And inevitably, the wake goes beyond them. And it gets to you. Somewhere in this country, this is happening somewhere else, and we need to know about it. That's why the ACLJ team is continually fighting for this. I mean, it's nearly a year of fighting for these Colorado churches. Again, cited for so many different things, including just worshiping in the park. But we have new language. The ACLJ team was able to work. That's also the truth here, too. You know what would be a lot better for a lot of organizations like ours? Say, we're not going to settle. We're going to take this thing all the way. We're going to battle it out in the court system. We're going to make sure that we, you know, squeeze every second out of this. But that is not what our team does here. We go for the win. We go for what's the victory for the client. And that may take 2 days. It may take 2 years. It may take 20 years. But we're not going to do this because the organization decides, oh, we think it's better for us in fundraising to stretch this out over years and years and years. There are cases that go years and years. Trust me, I would much rather have our team be able to move on. And thankfully, we're able to find some common sense with some people here in Colorado, work with them, rework this language to make sure that our clients are represented fairly.
13: That's right, and that's exactly what you see here. When you look at the lawsuit, and I encourage everyone, go read on ACLJ.org. Garrett Taylor, who really did a great job on this, was able to work with the city and able to come to this agreement. But as we said, it's up at ACLJ.org, has a lot of other information, which actually can help, as you were talking about, other people that may be in situations like this, that when they read the things about, you know, this ordinance was, we challenged it in the lawsuit on vagueness and overbreadth, not narrowly tailored, religious targeting, viewpoint discrimination. When you read the descriptions of that, you may think, oh, that's exactly what I've seen happening in my own town with this ordinance or with my church group. Because this isn't a novel thing that happened here in Colorado. This is something that city councils and local governments do across the country, and you have to challenge it when it is discriminating against one group. And that's what we challenged here. And as you mentioned, he was able to then work with the city council, not only to repeal that ordinance that was bad law that was affecting our client, but also to make something stronger for everyone. And so that's where they've passed a new ordinance that is able to govern the city parks, the usage of city parks, so it doesn't completely hamstring the city to be able to protect its citizens, but it also isn't targeting the church members that are using the public facilities that anyone has access to conduct their ministry. And so it's a very important balance that you see around the country. But when the government decides we're sending police officers, we're going to criminally cite people for their involvement in ministry, that's when it goes too far. And sometimes it may even be that the ordinance never had that intended effect, that it wasn't like you had members of city council sitting around thinking, we're really going to get those church groups. But then that's how in practicality it plays out with the police and the way it's enforced. We can work together sometimes. And that's what you saw here in Colorado. I do think it is important, once again, we talk about it. This was done in under a year. We really started the representation back in February. It also takes people that realize my rights are being violated to contact a group like the ACLJ. Sometimes, as you say, it's easier for a church to be like, just go to a different place.
14: Yeah,
13: it's not worth it.
14: Sometimes we need a wake-up call, and hopefully this show can be one of those for you today. I encourage you, if you feel like you're so moved to support the work of the ACLJ, it's a great time to do it. Go to ACLJ.org right now, and if you can, make a donation. I'll just earmark today as those of you who are reaching out specifically because of people like this. 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And you know, a lot of times they tell me, the fundraising group, you know, that we work with, our team here that does a lot of that, they go, you know, Logan, sometimes victories, sometimes successes, they don't always, you know, move the needle, if you will. And I would say, we gotta celebrate. We got to celebrate when the ACLJ team does incredible work. 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I see former members of these churches in the chat. Give me a call at 1-800-684-3110. 1-800-684-3110. I'll take calls in the next segment. We're also going to give you a little bit of the news of the day of what's going on around the world. But I had to start off with this great news. We'll be right back.
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14: Before we get to some of the news of the day that we want to hit you with, there's also another victory the ACLJ team was able to secure, and this is one that happens worldwide. You know, I wanted to hit domestic front first because I think that those, you know, connect with you on a personal level. Maybe you've been involved in one of these ministries to these to communities that are in need in your local area. You can feel it. You can connect with it. Sometimes we take things overseas, and I'll be honest, that I feel like some of it gets, if you want to say, quote unquote, lost in translation, because it's hard to imagine what the world is like for Christians in different nations that don't respect your religious beliefs or religious freedom like we do here in America. But now I want the ACLJ world to go a little bit beyond what we do here in this country, because, Will, we have another success to report.
13: That's right. And when you look at these cases, sometimes it seems almost hopeless, but we fight very hard and we get results in places even like Pakistan. This is the case of a now 19-year-old Christian in Pakistan, Zubaim Masih. And when Zubaim was arrested, he was 17 years old. He and four other Christians around his age were arrested in September of 2024. And they use these blasphemy laws that Pakistan has on the books still, and they use them to persecute Christians, local places especially. And their crime was publicly sharing their faith in Pakistan. According to the police complaint, one bystander filed with the police that they were offended because a young woman in the group, so not even our client, we used a loudspeaker to preach that salvation comes only through Christ. So the core tenet of the gospel. And that was an offensive message to the individual that reported it. And they also said it hurt the religious feelings of other Muslims nearby. We represented this individual and are pleased to announce today, and I got this very early in the morning, that our client, Zubaim Masih, and the other four co-defendants were all acquitted in that blasphemy charge today.
14: Amazing.
13: At the hearing, our team briefed the new judge. There was a new judge on this case. And this judge acquitted everyone, including the defendants that weren't our clients. So our team was able to get victory, not just for our client that we've been representing, but all the others as well. Because at the end of the day, we will fight for religious liberty all around the world. And we know that in places like Pakistan, it can be hard. But if we are there and we are on the ground and we are fighting, we can get victories like this. The judge, Mohammad Nasrallah, I don't believe was siding with the individuals because he's a Christian himself.
14: Shared religious beliefs.
13: Right. It is because our team was able to present the facts and the law and get them acquitted of these laws that shouldn't exist. Blasphemy laws should not exist. We still have other clients that we are fighting hard for as well. Some are on death row for very similar type charges. These were not facing the death penalty, fortunately, but we were able to get them acquitted completely. And that is such a wonderful victory to share today.
14: These are the real issues that are happening around the world. And this is why our team is so important. You know, we're able to get lost sometimes in the news of the day here in the United States of America, and sometimes it feels trivial. But again, I come to you with these victories that our team is able to produce because of one, the hand of God, and because of people like you. And again, I'll be honest, and I'm not just saying this, by the way. I could probably show you an endless supply of calls and emails and meetings where, you know, the fundraising groups, the fundraising committee kind of we work here with and that we work on, they'll tell you that these, we're putting out an email, whatever it is, that our audience doesn't seem to respond when we tell you about these victories. I want you today to prove them wrong. I encourage you to go to ACLJ.org and make a donation of any kind. That could be $5. I don't care. I want to see the number of donations skyrocket today because of this victory. So maybe you already gave your $75, whatever it may be. Maybe you're already an ACLJ champion. It gives. It could be $5. Just so I can go back and say, listen, our viewers, our supporters, they care about these victories. They want to know about them. They want to be updated with them because I love sharing them with you. It's the fun part of the job, if you will. We can get caught up in the deep and the dark and the disturbing. And look, plenty of days for that. It's not like we're living in a world where that doesn't happen every day. But there are some times where we can take a moment, praise God, and say thank you for what we've been able to accomplish here at the ACLJ. And that's what we've done the last 25 minutes of this show. That's it. Only the last 25 minutes. And we've got other news to cover. Rick Grinnell's going to be joining us. We got a lot more, you know, but we've just given you two senses of what could be quote-unquote victories. And really, it's funny to kind of even say that because it's things that never should have happened in the first place. A Christian mission, essentially, being shut down from helping people in need in their community, feeding people who are homeless, all of these kind of things. And then in Pakistan, someone who's just talking about their faith, witnessing. Because again, we have to put in perspective what religious persecution is worldwide and how it is different than what is in America. In America, you may have a ministry shut down. We're able to actually come up with a settlement, work with the city to figure this out, work with the county to figure this out, or a state or a government. There's some rationale here. In these situations in Pakistan or over the world, you may not be able to get there. But thankfully, this time, we were.
13: And once again, why is it important also when you give to the ACLJ to continue these fights? Because it's the fights aren't over in Pakistan. This is a great victory to celebrate, but we have many other clients that still are on, some on death row because of the very same charges, the very same laws that are on the books there. And we have to take that lawfare fight because that's what they're using. They're using the law to persecute Christians in Pakistan. We have to take the fight there to make sure that it doesn't keep coming and encroaching here at home. We fight for those at home, which there is, these are both equally great victories for people, but the persecution that we see in the United States, thankfully, is not at the level of putting you in prison or on death row for sharing your faith yet. But when you start to see what's happening in Europe, where they're not calling it blasphemy laws, because they're not a state religion there that's saying you're offending our religion. But they are going after free speech in the UK, in France, in many of these places that are Western, that believe in the freedom of speech and religion on paper. But if you don't fight where it's happening, where it's so blatant blasphemy laws, when they start targeting your speech or your beliefs in Western countries, friendly countries, it creeps over the ocean back home. So we can't just let a city ordinance stand if it violates the Constitution and the freedom of religion, the freedom of speech. Just like we can't let a blasphemy law in Pakistan stand because it is unjust and violates humanity. So we are going to go, whether it's Pakistan or here, and continue that fight.
14: Yeah, around the world, the ACLJ continues on. Now listen, in the next half hour, we do have a show, by the way, that continues on for the next half hour. Hey, do we have phone lines open? And they've been listening very closely, you've been watching very intently, but I want to hear from you. I know we haven't really given you an option to call in today very much because I haven't really posed this, but we are going to address the Supreme Court of the United States has made their decision on the mail-in balloting situation. Some of you may not be too thrilled, but we're going to continue that conversation in the next half hour. Give me a call. You want to talk about it, 1-800-684-3110. Rick Grinnell's going to be joining us. But again, we have a second half hour of the show. I want you to be a part of that second half hour. Find us broadcasting live on ACLJ.org, Facebook, YouTube, Rumble. We're there live 12 to 1 p.m. Eastern time each and every day. And of course, archived on however you get your podcast immediately following the show. And we'll be right back. Second half hour coming up. And this is our shortest break. So give me a call. Less than a minute. We'll be right back.
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14: Welcome back to Secular. Second half hour coming up. Rick Grinnell is going to be joining us in just a few minutes. Will Haynes is in studio. I had someone who sent me a post on X yesterday and said, hey, I love your show, but I love it more when Rick is on. So you know what? We'll have to make sure we tell Rick that. But phone lines are open for you at 1-800-684-3110. We have spent the last half hour talking about two big celebrations here at the ACLJ. But now I think we need to adjust a little bit. I know Will's going to break it down coming up a little bit longer, but there has been some movement from the United States Supreme Court. Some of you are going to like this or not going to like this. Let's just be honest. We know where our audience stands on this. But of course, this has to do with the mail-in ballot situation. So maybe we just hit them with the, you know, do you want the good news or the bad news first kind of situation? And
13: right,
14: it kind of depends on your point of view.
13: Well, what happened yesterday is after an earlier attempt to block this, it was overturned. A stay was granted by the Supreme Court a few weeks ago, and we talked about that. Now, an application for stay has been denied by the Supreme Court. So what happened here is a group of states sued the administration for the new rule that after an executive order, the Postal Service created a new rule. It went through the rulemaking process, which is takes a while sometimes, and then they published the final rule, which would have all these new regulations, if it were, about how to conduct mail-in balloting. It has to have a barcode on it. It has to be able to check citizenship from states. There's several different things to try and strengthen the mail-in ballot process, not to get rid of it, but to make sure that it is less vulnerable to cheating, as that was the goal of the president. What happened here is that the Supreme Court was asked to stay the injunction of the lower court by the government. And that was denied by the Supreme Court. At the end of the day, it was presented to Justice Jackson, as these stays are emergency stays. and it was denied by her and to the court. She referred it to the broader court, which means they had to get five justices to agree to either grant the stay or to reject it. We see here that Justice Kavanaugh is on record concurring with the court's opinion that there will not be a stay granted here to the government to allow this rule to move forward for the midterm. And Justice Kavanaugh's rationale was that he believes the rule, at least based off the briefing, is within the scope of what the Postal Service can do. However, the timing, because of the Administrative Procedures Act, for this upcoming midterms election is not viable. So therefore, he denied the application for stay with the majority. Right, there were only two that dissented on record that we know of, and that is Justice Alito joined by Justice Thomas, who would have granted the stay, allowing this rule to go forward in the midterm. So as it stands right now, this rule will not be implemented in the midterms. This has nothing to do with the merits of the case on whether this rule will last
14: later. Let's just be honest. This is a loss for President Trump. He's not thrilled about this.
13: He is not. He went after the three justices that he put on the court, saying these are not the people I interviewed. Yeah. Now, I
14: think that's a bit much.
13: When you see what Justice Kavanaugh's rationale was, there are many people. It was a long post.
14: They just put up the post. Yeah, there's no character shortage there, ladies and gentlemen. So I'll let you guys read that. I'm not reading that to you. That's way too long. When we get back, though, you're going to hear from Rick Grinnell. I'm sure he's got a lot to say about this and some other things, Will. Take this thing back over to the mayor, Karen Bass.
13: That's right.
14: Situation's there. And continue this discussion. Phone lines are open for you. Ask Will a question, any question, 1-800-684-3110. Be kind to your phone screener. You'll probably make it on the air today. 1-800-684-3110. And continue to support the work of the ACLJ when you can. And do it today again. Do it in the celebrations of victories at aclj.org. We'll be right back.
19: This is Carol Platt-Liebel for townhall.com. Last week, Americans commemorated the 25th anniversary of the 9/11 attacks carried out by Islamist extremists. Afterwards, our leaders rightly emphasized that America's quarrel wasn't with Muslims generally, and millions of peaceful, patriotic Muslims have made America their home. But tolerance can't require us to ignore a legitimate question about assimilation. Some beliefs found in significant parts of the Islamic world about the treatment of women, Jews, religious minorities, or those who leave the faith are completely at odds with American principles. America has always welcomed immigrants of every faith, but immigration only works when newcomers are willing to embrace our fundamental values, not when they seek to remake our country according to values Americans have rejected. 25 years after 9/11, asking whether we're doing enough to encourage assimilation isn't bigotry. It's common sense.
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20: With SRN News, I'm John Scott. A news helicopter for NBC and Telemundo 52 crashed in Chatsworth, that's near Los Angeles, and killed at least three people. NBC4 Los Angeles anchor Colleen Williams identified two people on the helicopter who were killed as reporter Eliana Moreno and pilot George Marchenio. The helicopter was covering an earlier fatal bus accident. Pennsylvania officials reporting a fourth measles-associated death. An 18-year-old from Mifflin County died from a severe neurological complication of the virus. None of the four people who died were vaccinated. The board of the Kennedy Center voting to close that facility over financial issues and a dispute over putting President Trump's name on the performing arts venue. The venue's leaders have argued the building was in dire need of renovations. This is SRN News.
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13: Welcome back to Seculo. I'm joined now by Rick Grinnell. Logan left me, so if you want to talk to me later, call me at 1-800-684-3110. But I've traded Logan for Rick for this segment. And Rick, this is remarkable. We started off this broadcast today talking about a victory we had at the ACLJ in Colorado for a client that did outreach and ministry to homeless in Colorado. They would feed the homeless. They would share the gospel with them. And an ordinance there was really being used to target them. And we were able to get to a settlement with the city there in Colorado, which is great news, right? The city government worked with the ACLJ to come up with a better solution for our client, as well as the city, to be able to keep people safe. When you look at what's happening in Los Angeles, I feel like Los Angeles wants churches to stay away. We've had to fight many of those fights. They don't want their ministry in helping of the homeless because the government does everything perfectly and the best. But now that there starts to be some scrutiny looked at the way the government of Los Angeles is addressing the homelessness crisis there, Karen Bass all of a sudden is nowhere to be found as far as the oversight that the government, the federal government, is trying to do there. What's your take on this?
23: Look, this is a really difficult situation for people living in Los Angeles. For one reason is that we have two terrible choices. And so you have to ask yourself, what do you do when you have two terrible choices? You got to vote for one of them. I suppose you could write in somebody. Maybe that's kind of the moral thing to do, because you really don't want to vote for any of these two. However, I've come to the point that Karen Bass has been so terrible. She has been someone who has failed every step of the way, that giving her a vote to reelect her sends a terrible message to politics and to the community at large, that somehow you can be terrible and still get reelected. I would rather take a risk and bring in somebody new who seems just as terrible, but at least they haven't failed on the same magnitude that Karen Bass has done. And so I just can't vote for Karen Bass. I can't have any of my friends. I can't advocate for Karen Bass, because over and over and over she fails. And this situation that you were just talking about, you know, look, she's wasted a whole bunch of NGO money, including the homeless money. We're talking hundreds of millions of dollars that go to these homeless organizations over the last years. And all they do is they pay exorbitant salaries to the staff. They perpetuate the problem. They don't want to solve the problem, because they actually like having the attention and the problem and the money and the power that comes with it. And Karen Bass just plays into it. And she is not willing to be held to account. She's not willing to come clean and be transparent to Congress and say, look, this is the money that we had. This is what we did with it. And this is how much success we had. She won't come clean on whether or not the millions of dollars that she has spent on homelessness has actually worked. Think about that.
13: Well, and once again, for those watching, this is a board that she sat on, the Los Angeles Homeless Services Authority, LASHA, as it's referred to. And she, in the Congress has given over $1 billion in federal funds to help this crisis. So not just Californian taxpayer dollars, but every American's taxpayer dollars. And what does Congress do? Their job sometimes to call people to say, hey, we have to do some oversight here. We want to see where this is going. There are reports that this is not being efficiently used, and anyone with eyeballs and a trip to LA can see that this is probably not being efficiently used. We want to hear from you. This mayor, who is a candidate, as we've talked about, for re-election, decides to step off the board and appoint someone new to avoid talking to Congress. That just screams to me someone who's afraid of their own record. They have nothing to show for what they have done. So instead of go and have nothing to say other than, you're right, I didn't do it very well, but keep looking into the fraud that you see maybe happening here, just decides, I'm going to step off this board. I'm not even going to go and try to spend things.

0: things, like the ridiculous things that they have celebrated, whether it be the, I wasn't able to fix the pothole that you asked me to do, but I put up a sign that maybe we can get to it later. Or Nithya Raman celebrating how long it took to get, you know, 8 yellow stripes painted across a broken road in one neighborhood instead of saying, hey, we got the road fixed and the crosswalk put in. That these aren't issues. These are issues that have been happening in Los Angeles for a very long time because of leadership. They haven't been issues that the nation has talked about and shown the problems to the extent that they're happening there. So I think that this conversation, even if the insurgency of Spencer Pratt didn't get to where it needed to be, regardless of what you think about that election and a candidate conceding they lost and then all of a sudden winning. But I think that the scrutiny that's appearing should be something that's hopeful for Californians, of the entire country and Congress is looking at this problem. And so even if you don't have the right policies, if you're not doing something about it, there will be referendums on you.
1: Yeah, I hope so. I mean, we don't have a lot of hope right now with this crowd. But the point is a real one that you make, which is, you know, the odds that Nithya Raman are going to be a good mayor are very, very low. But we already know that Karen Bass has been a terrible mayor. And so don't reward Karen Bass, dump her, do what you have to do in terms of either voting for Nithya or voting for somebody else. Again, I get this is a terrible choice, but the idea that somehow we're gonna reward Karen Bass for years of failure is just too much to take.
0: Rick, thank you so much for joining us today and breaking down the complex issues of California, as you always do so well for us. Folks, we're heading into our final segment of the broadcast today. Paul, I'll talk to you in the next segment, but be like Paul. Give me a call. 1-800-684-3110. 1-800-684-3110. I'm also going to talk a little bit more about that ruling from the Supreme Court. It drew the ire from the president. But also, I think it is important to look at what was said by the justices and to look at it that way. Many people, I think, on the left will allow this to be a moment that they can get people on the right that don't agree with them on anything to believe the Supreme Court is a failed and broken institution. Don't let them do that. I think that when you have conservatives, as we've seen multiple times throughout this year, on the court, conservative ideologically, that they are going to have different opinions about the law and the way things are written. Because conservative legal jurisprudence isn't a unitary block like you see on the left. And I think this is more proof that, yeah, the Supreme Court may not issue opinions you like 100% of the time. That should be proof that the Supreme Court is an independent branch of government that is working the way it was designed to, even if you disagree with the rulings, even if they get it wrong sometimes. So I think that's important to talk about as well. Give me a call, 1-800-684-3110, 1-800-684-3110, to talk to me about either our victories in Colorado and Pakistan for our clients in those places, or whether it be about what we talked about with Rick, with Karen Bass, and the issues that we see in California. Or if you want to talk about the Supreme Court, you can call me as well. 1-800-684-3110. And I want to echo what Logan said. All of these victories, it show that we are effective and we get the job done. And we know there are more fights ahead. So if you can, give to the ACLJ today at aclj.org. Welcome to the all-new ACLJ app. Expert analysis and insight big tech can't censor. 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
5: Welcome back to Seculo, final segment of the broadcast. If you want to talk to me on air, this is your last chance to do it. 1-800-684-3110. I am going to take Paul from Georgia right off the top here. Hopefully it'll encourage you to be like Paul and call 1-800-684-3110. And that rhymed a little bit. Maybe that gave you some joy here today on this Tuesday. Paul, you're on Seculo. Go ahead.
6: Yes, sir. I'm glad to be on your program. I called in to, this is the first time I've ever called in to give. I'm going to start with $5. And you asked, I wish a lot of people would call in, new callers. I hope more new callers will be on the program today and help the projects that ACLJ promotes around the world and everywhere to help Christians and everyone.
5: Paul, thank you so much for your call. And one, thank you for your support of the ACLJ. And you said you're going to start with $5. What makes the ACLJ unique as well is that there are many nonprofit organizations that that get, you know, huge government grants, right? Or that get large foundation donors that cover almost everything that an individual donor almost doesn't move the needle. What's different about the ACLJ is we are supported by people like you, Paul. The gift, the average donation to the ACLJ compared to many organizations is relatively small because we are supported by grassroots efforts, by people that watch this broadcast, that get our emails and our newsletters, that read on the website what is going on, by word of mouth of like, hey, if you're looking for an organization to support, check out the ACLJ. Why is that important? One, it's because people believe in what we do, and they also want to see more of these victories happen, not just in America, but across the world. And so it is, when someone says, I can't give very much, I can only give $5, that's exactly who the ACLJ donor is. The donor that is like, I support this and I have a little money that I can give to the ACLJ. That is what keeps this organization going. It's not, oh, thanks, try harder. No, it's like, this is the lifeblood of the ACLJ are people like you, Paul. So I thank you. I know that it's a sacrifice when you give to an organization that you believe in. That is you using your resources for something that you truly believe in. And that's what makes the ACLJ so special and so different compared to a lot of other organizations. Not saying that that's bad, that they have a big foundation that's the only real place they get money for. That's just different. It is what makes it unique, though, and very special is that we are able to be funded by God's grace and blessing for so long by people who believe in the organization. And so I'm thankful for people like you, Paul, that that are able to support it because you also believe in the good work that the ACLJ does, whether it be for, as we mentioned earlier, that person in Pakistan that you will never meet, that you will never have a conversation with. But you know what you do believe? That they shouldn't be put in prison for believing that Christ is the only way to heaven. That is the only true salvation comes from the death and resurrection of Jesus Christ to save you from your sins. That should not be something that gets you put in prison. And much less, like some of our other clients, death row. And so we will fight it where we can there, but we will also fight here in the United States when we see injustice, when we see encroachment on the liberty that is enshrined in our Constitution. These rights come from God. That's why we believe that we should fight for them in places like Pakistan, because they are human rights. They are given by God to everyone. But we see places that want to limit that. Even when it's enshrined in our Constitution, that doesn't mean you don't have to fight for it still. And that's what we do every day. So the victories serve as reminders that we are successful. And when you give to the ACLJ, it's not in vain. Your money isn't wasted when you are able to make that sacrifice and support an organization that fights for these causes. You know that it is going to people that are competent, successful, aggressive for what is right, for justice. And that's remarkable. That is something that I know that I'm proud to be a part of. I know all of my colleagues are proud to be a part of. We get to see the good work that the attorneys here that are the best in the country, the best in the world, really, are able to achieve and accomplish. And it's all by God's grace, but it's also because of you, because you see those victories and you go, that's what I support. I don't just support the fight. I support the fight that leads to a victory. And that's where Logan said, even today, if you can today, support us today, because we love to talk about the victories. We love to showcase it. And traditionally, that's not seen as a good fundraiser because people want to be a part of the fight. But we know that our fights don't end in defeat. We are victorious for our clients and for your freedoms as well. When we win these things, it's not just for the client. It's because it ensures that everyone's freedom is protected. Let's go to Marion calling on line two from Texas. He's an ACLJ champion, which means Marion believes in the cause of the ACLJ and the fight of the ACLJ and the victories of the ACLJ so much that he is a recurring donor every single month. Marion, you're on Seculo.
7: Thank you so much. One thing that we need to never forget in this nation is that regardless of what's happening in America or around the world, we still have a duty to God Almighty to fulfill his cause and purpose. And we can do that through the ACLJ. You know, when the founding fathers came over from England, one of the things that I like more than anything is they had to tell why the King of England, why they were coming to the United States. And they said, almost every one of them said it was to further the cause and gospel of Jesus Christ. So we're the only nation in the world that was set up to where we can govern ourselves. And the only way we're going to govern ourselves is to get involved in politics and support programs like ACLJ who do things for us. We have to remember that around the world, there are people that are being persecuted. And one of the things that bothers me is I can't do anything to help them. Well, that's not true if you're with the ACLJ, because they're going to be helping those people with attorneys that are provided for with our money through ACLJ. So we need to be true to God. And no matter what happens, we need to go out there and vote and do everything we can, because God's still going to do what's best for our country if we're following his will. And that's my comment.
5: Marion, thank you so much for that. And I want to circle back to what you just said. When I talk about we got a victory in Pakistan, it's not like we sent some letter from our offices in D.C. We have people on the ground in Pakistan that went and make these arguments before a judge in Pakistan and get a victory for those individuals in Pakistan. And you know how much it cost the client who was 17 years old when they were arrested? And he's 19 years old now? Zero. They would not have been able to afford international attorneys. just like here, the church that needs to focus on using their resources for outreach to the homeless, to those in need. They don't need to be paying a legal bill. That is where you come in. That is what you support. That is what Marion supports. When you give to the ACLJ, you are paying for that attorney in Pakistan, that attorney in Colorado. We can't do it without you. ACLJ.org.
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9: News this hour from Town Hall. I'm John Scott. A news helicopter for NBC and Telemundo 52 crashed in Chatsworth, that's near Los Angeles, and killed at least three people. Two of those identified were killed as reporter Ileana Moreno and pilot George Marciniu. The helicopter was covering an earlier fatal bus accident in Chatsworth, in which two people died and six were injured. NATO jets downing a drone in Lithuanian airspace.
10: Crisis Management Center says the drone was downed around 60 miles west of the country's capital Vilnius and near the Kaunas Reservoir. The incursion follows a speech by NATO Secretary General Mark Rutte on Monday, where he said that strikes close to NATO territory showed Russian President Vladimir Putin's desperation and also his desire to sow fear and terror. Rutte added such strikes would drive the transatlantic organization to increase its support for Kyiv. I'm Charles DeLedesma.
9: A push for more regulations in the skies following several deadly air crashes.
11: Families of the 67 victims killed in last year's DC mid-air collision between an American Airlines jet and an Army helicopter, including Doug Lane, who lost his wife and son, are urging Congress and regulators to improve safety measures to prevent future tragedies.
12: We need the people with the power to turn this tragedy into change, to do theirs, and to finish it.
11: Rachel Ferris, who lost four family members, insists airlines must also do more.
13: Do the thing you would demand if your wife and son were on that airplane.
11: NTSB Chair Jennifer Homendy says victim families deserve more.
14: But we can't spend another moment looking them in the eye and doing nothing.
9: Julie Walker with that report. And the Federal Reserve meeting today, widely expected to raise its short-term interest rate. More on these stories from townhall.com.
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0: Once again, it's time for Yesteryear. A look back at your favorite dramas, westerns, comedies, and musical variety shows from the golden age of radio. Here's your host for Yesteryear, Craig Roberts.
1: Well, thank you, Dave, and welcome again to Yesteryear, the best from the golden age of radio. On today's program, it's The Black Museum, starring Orson Welles, and Inner Sanctum Mysteries, Death Wears a Lonely Smile. Inner Sanctum's creaking door is perhaps the best-remembered sound effect in the history of radio, beckoning listeners each week to another night of horror for more than a decade. Inner Sanctum Mysteries aired from January 1941 through October 1952 and spawned a series of Hollywood films starring Lon Chaney Jr. Raymond Edward Johnson was Inner Sanctum's first host. He was followed by House Jamison and Paul McGrath, who made the macabre role his own for the duration of the radio run and in the 1954 syndicated television series. Today, it's Death Wears a Lonely Smile by Ed Adamson and Bob Sloan. A young woman meets a strange, hulking man in a graveyard who claims to be waiting for a dead woman. Produced by Hyman Brown, starring Paul McGrath, Bob Sloan, and Mercedes McCambridge. Inner Sanctum Mysteries, Death Wears a Lonely Smile, on this edition of Yesteryear.

0: Good evening, friends. This is your host to welcome you through the creaking door into the inner sanctum. Come in. I want you to see the changes we've made around here. Very, very smart. Now, this new morbid motif was designed by those southern decorators, Topsy and Eva. This three-part section of sofa was made especially for the wife of Harry the Hatchet Man. You see, Harry left his wife in pieces, so naturally we let the Chippendales fall where they may. Now, here's our new dropped living room, just freshly dug. It's for rent, a real bargain. All you have to do is slab on a down payment.
1: Tonight's Inner Sanctum mystery, Death Wears a Lonely Smile, was written by Ed Adamson and Bob Sloan and stars Mr. Sloan in the role of Walter with Mercedes McCambridge as Carol.
0: Well, now let's get to tonight's torturous tale. Find your places and make yourselves comfortable before we begin. As Harry the Hatchet Man says, we're not seating anyone before the first act's curtain falls. It's dusk, and a cold wind whips through the burial ground, stirring the leafless branches into wordless whispers of dead, forgotten voices. Amid the gravestones, the big man with a bloodied gash in his forehead stands, hatless, his massive, ape-like arms hanging limply at his side, his eyes set in a lost, vacant stare. The big man remains there, transfixed, as the young woman in black comes out of the shadows behind him.
2: Can I help you?
3: Where did you come from?
2: Well, I was over there putting flowers on my father's grave, and I saw you. You were standing here, and you seemed lost, so I...
3: Lola...
2: What?
3: I've been waiting for you, Lola.
2: Oh, I'm not...
3: I knew you'd come if I waited, Lola. I knew you would.
2: But my name isn't Lola.
3: I waited so long. I waited every day.
2: I told you I'm not Lola. You've mistaken me. My name is Carol.
3: Carol?
2: That's right. Carol Finley.
3: But Lola said she'd come. She promised me. I need her.
2: Who is Lola?
3: Lola's my friend. She never made fun of me because I'm so big. Lola never laughed like all the others, like all those other ones who are so mean. What's your name?
2: I told you, it's Carol. What's yours?
3: Walter.
2: Walter, you better let me take you home.
3: Home?
2: Yes. Where do you live?
3: Why, I don't know.
2: There's something the matter with you. Yes, you're hurt, that cut on your forehead.
3: Cut?
2: Yes. Look, I'll take you to my place. My mother has a rooming house, and you can stay there until you feel better.
3: No, I can't go. I must wait for Lola. I promised I'd wait
2: Walter.
3: For her.
2: Walter?
3: Yeah?
2: Was her name Lola Douglas?
3: Yeah, Lola Douglas.
2: There's no use in your waiting.
3: Oh, you mustn't talk like that. She'll be here. She will.
2: She's already here. That gravestone there, look at it. Lola Douglas. Died March 6, 1948. There you are, Walter. Now, that bandage will do for a while.
3: You're nice to me, Carol. You're like Lola. You're not afraid of me, are you?
2: Of course not. Why should I be afraid?
3: Because I'm so big. I remember when I was in school, a boy made fun of me. I grabbed his arm and I told him to stop. He just laughed at me. I didn't mean to hurt him, but I broke his arm. I just squeezed a little and it broke. Then they were all afraid of me.
2: They shouldn't have laughed at you.
3: I like you, but I can't stay here.
2: Oh, it's perfectly all right. I spoke to my mother, and she said that you can have my room for a few days, and I'll move downstairs.
3: Oh, I have to find Lola. I promised her...
2: Walter, try to understand... Lola is dead.
3: Oh, no.
2: She was buried over a year ago.
3: Oh, that isn't true. I saw Lola last week. I spoke to her.
2: All right, Walter. All right. And tomorrow you can start looking for her again. But now you must get some rest. You just lie down here and I'll...
3: Carol, why are you looking at me like that?
2: This was on the table among the things you took out of your pocket.
3: What is it?
2: A newspaper clipping.
3: I didn't have a clipping in my pocket.
2: It's dated March 7, 1948. Woman found brutally crushed to death. Victim identified as Lola Douglas.
4: Carol, I just stopped by for a minute. Oh, I'm sorry. I thought Carol Finley was here.
3: Carol gave me her... Lola.
4: Lola?
3: I knew you weren't dead.
4: Oh, my name isn't Lola.
3: I knew they were lying all the time, Lola.
4: No, I'm glad as heart I live down the hall.
3: They were trying to keep me from you. Come in, Lola.
4: No, let go of my hand.
3: Come with me, Lola.
4: Oh, please, let go. Oh, my hand, you're hurting me.
3: I wouldn't hurt you, Lola. You know I wouldn't.
4: Let go.
3: You mustn't talk so loud, Lola. They'll hear you. They'll think I'm hurting you.
4: Oh, please. Please let me out of here.
3: Don't try to get away from me, Lola. I might hurt you. I don't want to hurt you, Lola, but you might make me.
4: Stop.
3: You see, I'm hurting you. You're making me, and I don't want to.
5: Over there,
3: Doris.
5: Over there.
3: What do you want?
5: Well, I was downstairs, and I heard someone scream.
3: Who are you?
5: Carol's mother, Mrs. Finley. The scream came from this room. I'm sure of it.
3: Oh, no, Mrs. Finley. Nobody...
5: There she is. On the floor in there.
3: Huh?
5: Get out of my way. Gladys. What have you done to her?
3: Well, she wasn't here before. Lola was here, but now she's gone. Oh.
5: Gladys, are you all right?
4: Oh, Mrs. Finley.
3: Who is she?
4: Keep him away from me. Keep him away.
5: Now, you're all right, my dear. I'm here.
4: He tried to kill me.
3: No, I wouldn't hurt anybody.
5: Here's your pocketbook, Gladys. He probably wanted your money.
3: I don't want money.
5: There's money in it. How much did you have, Gladys?
4: Well, I just cashed a check. $68. It was your rent.
5: 20, 40, 60, 5, 8. 68. Well, it's all here. Well, come on now, dear, and I'll take you to your room.
4: All right.
5: And you, I want you to clear out of here.
3: No, I can't go.
5: You're getting out, you understand? You're getting out.
3: I can't go. Lola's coming back. I promised her I'd wait, and I'm staying here until she comes.
5: Carol.
2: What is it, Mom? What's the matter?
5: I can't find Gladys. Her bed wasn't slept in. Did you see her?
2: No.
5: Well, I went to her room and she wasn't there. I had a feeling when you brought him home the other night. I had a feeling I should have turned him away. He's killed Gladys.
2: Oh, Mom, stop it. Stop talking like that.
5: Well, he tried it yesterday.
2: No, he didn't. Mom, he's just mixed up. You've got to try to understand him. Oh, please take it easy. Gladys probably left for work early.
5: No, sir. She didn't leave this house alive. I was in her room. He's done something to her. He's hidden her body.
2: Mommy, I don't believe he'd do a thing like that.
5: Then what about Lola Douglas? She was murdered a year ago. You told me about that yourself.
2: All right, I did. But there's no proof that Walter killed her. Mom, I understand him. I'll go up and talk to him.
5: No, you won't. You're staying right here. I'll do the talking to him. I've got to get him out of this house before we're all murdered. You've got to get out of here.
3: Please, Mrs. Finley, don't make me go. Lola will come back.
5: Lola Douglas was murdered a year ago.
3: That's not true. Lola's alive. I saw her last week.
5: She was murdered by you.
3: No, I wouldn't hurt Lola.
5: You killed her the same way you killed Gladys.
3: Oh, you shouldn't say things like that, Mrs. Finley.
5: You took Gladys out of here last night and murdered her.
3: No, Mrs. Finley, I didn't leave. I was waiting for Lola.
5: You're a monster, a horrible, crazy monster.
3: You're saying mean things to me, Mrs. Finley.
5: Well, I want you out of my house. I want you out right now.
3: You're not like Carol. Carol's nice. Carol said I could stay here in her room.
5: Yes, but not if you don't pay.
3: Pay?
5: Oh, I know you have no money. You can't stay here another moment unless you pay. And I want a month's rent in advance. Now, what do you say to that?
3: All right, Mrs. Finley.
5: And the quicker you get
3: here's
5: out of here...
3: Here's your
5: the...
3: money.
5: Well, where did
3: Is
5: you...
3: Is this enough for a month in advance, Mrs. Finley? Is $68 enough?
6: 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The sounds of the golden age of radio continue with Yesteryear.
5: $68, Tara. Here, look. He gave me $68.
4: I don't understand it, Mom. Yesterday, he didn't have a penny in his pocket.
5: But don't you see what this proves? It's just as I told you. He's murdered Gladys. That's exactly what she had in her pocketbook last night. $68.
7: Sergeant Pierce, 12th Precinct.
5: Sergeant, this is Mrs. Finley, 529 Elm Street. You'd better come over right away.
7: Finley, 529 Elm. What's the trouble, lady?
5: Well, one of my roomers, Gladys Hart, she's missing.
7: Missing? Well, we don't handle that, lady.
5: Oh, but listen,
7: I'll switch you over to missing person.
5: Wait, just a minute, please.
7: Yeah?
5: Well, this woman, she's not just missing. She's been murdered.
7: Now, look, lady, which is it? She missing or murdered?
5: So both. She hasn't been in her room all night. She had $68 in her pocketbook and...
7: Hello?
5: You!
4: Good afternoon, Mrs. Finley.
7: Hey, what's going on there? Hello?
5: I'm sorry I troubled you, officer. I made a mistake. That is hard to lie. She just walked in.
3: Who's there?
4: It's Carol, Walter.
3: Oh, come in, Carol.
4: Did I disturb you?
3: I was listening to the music on the radio. It's nice music, isn't it, Carol?
4: Yes, Walter, very pleasant.
3: Lola likes music just like that, too.
4: Walter?
3: Yeah?
4: I came up to apologize for the way Mom acted to you.
3: Mrs. Finley said mean things to me.
4: Well, Mom didn't understand.
3: Mrs. Finley said I killed that girl. I didn't kill her.
4: Yes, we know that now. Gladys came in a little while ago. She stayed at a friend's house overnight. Walter, where did you get the money you gave Mom?
3: Well, it was in my pocket. I found the $68 in my pocket.
4: But it was more than $68.
3: More?
4: Yes, Mom was so excited when you gave it to her, she forgot to count it. But you gave her $85.
3: Oh, I only had $68.
4: You must have made a mistake. You had $85. You gave Mom $17 too much. So here, she told me to give you back the $17.
3: Oh, you keep it, Carol. You're nice to me.
4: No, Walter, it's yours. Please take it.
3: Carol.
4: Yes?
3: This money, Well, would you let me take you to dinner?
4: Well, you see, I don't.
3: No, you wouldn't be ashamed to go with me because I'm so big. Because people would look at me and laugh.
4: Of course I wouldn't be ashamed.
3: Then you'll go?
4: Yes, Walter, I'd be very glad to go with you. I'll just run downstairs and get my things. You meet me out in front of the house in 10 minutes.
3: All right, Carol. I'll meet you. We'll have a nice time.
4: Yes, Walter, I'm sure we will.
7: Here is additional information on the murder this afternoon in Washington Park. An empty purse seems to be the clue to the brutal crime. The murdered woman had $85 in bills when she left the house last night. According to the police, the murder was undoubtedly committed by a large man with great power in his hands. Local and state authorities are conducting an extensive search.
3: Hey, stop playing the music. The music was so nice. And they stopped playing it.
5: Looking all over the house for you. You're all right?
4: Of course I'm all right.
5: Why are you putting on your coat?
4: I'm going out to dinner.
5: Out to dinner?
4: Yes, with Walter.
5: Him? Oh, thank heavens I got here in time.
4: Mom, what are you talking about?
5: He's a murderer.
4: Oh, you're not going to start that all over again, are
5: you?
4: Well,
5: it just came over the radio. A woman was killed last night in Washington Park.
4: But that doesn't prove that Walter is a murderer.
5: It does. The radio said the woman had $85 in her pocketbook.
4: She had what?
5: $85. Well, that's what he gave me this afternoon, $85. That's what he killed that woman for.
2: Oh, Mom, I can't believe it.
5: Oh, that's how he suddenly had the money to pay the rent. And the radio said the woman was crushed to death by a man who was big and powerful.
2: Big and powerful?
5: It's him. Oh, and you would have been the next, Carol. Where is he now?
2: Well, I was supposed to meet him outside the house. I suppose he's out there waiting for me.
5: No. Oh, that man's a lunatic, a crazy killing lunatic.
2: Mom, what are we going to do?
5: Well, you stay here in this room now and don't leave it.
2: What about you?
5: Well, I'm going downstairs to call the police. I'll be back in a few minutes. And remember, no matter what happens, don't leave this room.

0: Operator, the police. Quick, get me the police.
1: 1 moment, please.
2: Hello, Mrs.
0: Oh!
2: You're calling the police?
0: No,
2: You're going to tell on me.
0: No, you're wrong. I was going to...
3: Mom, what took you so long? I was...
2: Hello, Carol.
3: Hello, Walter.
2: I was waiting for you, Carol.
3: Well, I'm not ready yet.
2: You've got your hat and coat on.
3: Well, can't we wait just a little longer?
2: You're afraid. You're afraid to go to dinner with me.
3: No.
2: Otherwise, you'd go with me right now.
3: Well, I... All right, Walter, all right. I'll do just as you like. We'll go right now.
2: Carol, why did you change?
3: Me change? I don't know what you mean.
2: I don't think you like me anymore.
3: Oh, but I do like you, Walter.
2: You want to get away from me, I can tell. You don't want to be with me.
3: But I came out with you. I'm going to dinner with you.
2: But you don't want to. I can tell by the way you act. You keep pulling away from me.
3: Wait, wait.
2: What is it?
3: Do you really want me to like you, Walter?
2: Yeah, very much.
3: Then I tell you what. This florist shop here. You go in there. You buy me some flowers.
2: Some flowers?
3: Mm-hmm.
2: Oh, all right. Well, what kind?
3: Oh, any kind. And I'll wait here while you do it.
2: No, you come with me. You pick them up.
3: Oh, but I want you to surprise me.
2: Oh, I don't want you to be alone. You might run away from me.
3: No, I wouldn't do a thing like that.
2: Oh, if you want some flowers, you got to come in the shop with me.
3: All right, Walter. I'll go with you.
4: Good evening. What can I do for you?
2: What kind of flowers do you want, Carol?
3: Roses. Oh, yes, roses.
2: Roses are very nice.
4: A dozen?
2: Yes.
4: Well, I'll have them for you.
3: Oh, miss.
4: Yes?
3: Miss, I have to make a phone call. I wonder if I could...
4: Well,
3: just...
4: there's a pay booth over there behind the fern.
3: Oh, thank you. I'll just be a minute, Walter.
2: But, Carol,
3: you wait here for the flowers. I'll be right back.

0: help you?
1: Operator, give me the police.
0: One moment, please. Sergeant Pierce, 12th Precinct.
1: Well, listen to me carefully. I don't have much time. My name is Carol Finley, and the man who murdered that woman in Washington Park last night is with me.
0: Where are you?
1: In Kramer's florist shop on 6th Street, but we're leaving here in a minute. He's taking me to dinner at the Black Grotto down the block.
0: Black Grotto, I got you.
1: Please, hurry.
0: Don't worry, we'll get there in no time.
1: Oh, you have the flowers, Walter. Oh, they're very pretty.
2: Who did you call, Carol?
1: Why, I called Mom.
2: You talked to Mrs. Finley?
1: Yes, I just wanted to let her know where I'd be so that she wouldn't worry.
2: You talked to her?
1: Yes, I just told her that I did. Come on, Walter, I'm hungry.
2: All right, Carol. Wait, Carol, I'll call a taxi.
1: We're just going to the Black Grotto. We don't need a taxi. It's just down the street there.
2: I changed my mind, Carol. We're not going to the Black Grotto. I'm taking you to a nicer place. Much nicer.
1: Walter, why did you take me out here?
2: Oh, there's something in this cemetery I want to show you.
1: Walter, please, let's go back to Tom.
2: We won't be long. It's right here. This is what I wanted to show you.
1: Is it? It's an empty grave.
2: Yes, Carol. And we have the flowers to put on it.
1: But no one's in there. It's empty.
2: You'll be there, Carol.
1: Walter?
2: It's for you.
1: Oh, you don't want to hurt me, Walter. I'm your friend, remember?
2: No, you're bad. You're like all the rest of them. I thought you were nice, but you're not.
1: Don't you remember? I tried to help you.
2: You didn't call Mrs. Finley from the flower shop?
1: Yes, I did, Walter. I spoke to Mom.
2: That's not the truth. You couldn't talk to her. Mrs. Finley is dead.
1: She's what?
2: I killed her. She was going to tell the police about me. I put my hands around her neck and I squeezed and she was dead.
1: I
2: put her in the cellar. Now I've got to kill you.
1: No, Walter, wait, wait. If you do anything to me, there won't be anybody left to help you find Lola.
2: Lola?
1: Yes.
2: Lola?
1: Lee, yes, Walter, I can help you find Lola. I think I know where she's hiding.
2: Lola's dead.
1: No.
2: She laughed. She laughed at me. She said I was crazy, a big crazy fool. That's what she said. I thought she was my friend, but she wasn't. She was mean. She laughed at me. She was mean like all the rest. They all laughed at me.
1: I wouldn't laugh at you, Walter. I wouldn't.
2: I hate it when people laugh at me. I want to hurt them just like I want to hurt you because you're laughing at me now.
1: I'm not laughing. I'm not.
2: You are.
1: No, please, don't. Let's go,
2: stop
1: please.
2: Stop laughing. Stop
1: please,
2: laughing
1: Walter,
2: at
1: don't.
2: Me. If you stopped laughing,
1: don't.
2: I wouldn't have to hurt you.
1: Oh,
2: but you won't stop. You
1: don't.
2: Keep on.
1: You.
2: Lola, make them stop. Lola, please make them stop. They're hurting me.
3: You all right, miss?
1: Yes, officer. I'm all right.
3: That was a close call you had. You didn't turn up at the Black Grotto. I checked with the florist. She saw him take you into a cab outside her shop. Lucky thing I got out here in time.
1: Yes.
3: He sure was a big guy, wasn't he?
1: Yes, he was. A big guy who didn't want people to laugh at him.

Well, that closes the lid on tonight's little coffin of curious characters. And Walter certainly proved a point. The bigger they are, the harder they fall into a grave. Say, Carol certainly had a narrow escape, didn't she? The poor girl almost died, laughing. You know, that's the trouble with most people. No sense of humor. Some of them just can't take a choke. All right, so my gags leave you morbid. You didn't want to sleep tonight anyway. Or did you?

0: From April of 1949, there's The Inner Sanctum Mystery with Death Wears a Lonely Smile. I'm Craig Roberts. You're in tune with Yesteryear, the best of the golden age of radio. When we return, it's The Black Museum, starring Orson Welles, as Yesteryear continues.
1: 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Swing Street Radio, where the big bands swing. The sounds of the golden age of radio continue with Yesteryear. Here's Craig Roberts.
0: Thanks, Dave, and welcome back again to Yesteryear. As our program continues, next it's The Black Museum from May of 1950, starring Orson Welles. Orson Welles revolutionized the Broadway stage and American radio drama, and his 1938 War of the Worlds broadcast created a national panic. In 1950, Welles was recruited by British producer Harry Alan Towers to reprise his movie role of Harry Lime in the Third Man radio series and star in a series inspired by Scotland Yard's legendary Gallery of Death. The Black Museum dramatized historical cases, focusing on some ordinary object that had figured in a celebrated murder case. The series was originally broadcast over Radio Luxembourg, a pirate station competing with the BBC's legal monopoly, broadcasting to England from Luxembourg. The Black Museum was rerun over the Mutual Network in 1952. Today it's Raincoat. Partially burned raincoat is evidence in the brutal murder of an aged wife. The Black Museum, starring Orson Welles, from May of 1950, on Yesteryear.
2: This is Orson Welles, speaking from London. The Black Museum. Here, in a grim stone structure on the Thames, which houses Scotland Yard, there's a warehouse of homicide. A very strange room where everyday objects, a woman's shoe, a tiny white box, a quilted robe, all are touched by murder. You take this raincoat. It's a familiar object. Waterproof cloth, rayon lining, collar. You can turn up against stormy weather. Here in London, it's called a Macintosh. But you wouldn't wear this raincoat.
3: Odd, isn't it, Inspector? The way it was tucked around that poor woman?
4: And partially burned, as if someone had tried to destroy the evidence.
3: Well, it is evidence, sir. But against whom?
4: I'm not sure yet. But this raincoat, Sergeant, this raincoat will hang someone. You can depend on it.
2: Today, that raincoat can be seen in a very special position in that very curious room in Scotland Yard, which is known as the Black Museum.
5: From the annals of the Criminal Investigation Department of the London Police, we bring you the dramatic stories of the crimes recorded by the objects in Scotland Yard's Gallery of Death, the Black Museum, starring Orson Welles.
2: Now here we are in the Black Museum, Scotland Yard's museum. It's a museum of murder. Here are the objects of homicide, the weapons, the clues, which at one time and another betrayed killers. They've been collected over 100 years. And now here they are, shelf upon shelf, in this dim, echoing room. Here lies death, on these shelves, in these glass cases. Just for instance, in this case, a simple mallet. Just the sort of thing a suburbanite might use in his garage or his shop working at wood carving on a quiet weekend. As a matter of fact, a suburbanite did use this mallet on a quiet weekend, but not for wood carving. Ah, the raincoat. Here we are. Stained, charred, too, around the edges. There's nothing you'd like to handle for very long, but there's a story attached to it. A story begins in the kind of place you immediately associate with absolute silence. No, not a graveyard. A chess club. It is silent, isn't it? And into this silence of concentration, there intruded...
6: London City Chess Club.
7: Is Mr. Agard there?
6: Sorry, sir, I haven't seen him yet. This is the steward of the club. May I take a message? We're expecting him.
7: I see. My name is Champfer. My address is 46 Edison Mews East. He knows. We've had some contact by way of Agard's insurance business.
6: Yes, sir. And the message?
7: I want to see him about a policy. Tell him it's rather urgent. I want him at my house tomorrow evening at 7:30 sharp.
6: Very well, sir. I'll tell him as soon as he gets in. Mr. Agard, sorry to disturb you, sir.
8: Just a moment, Steward. There. Now, your move. Now, Steward.
6: A most important telephone message for you, sir. Came in about half an hour ago before you came in. Otherwise, I would never have disturbed you. From a Mr. Champfer, sir.
8: Champfer. Strange name. Oh, yes. Yes, perhaps I do know him. May I have the message, Steward?
2: That was all. That was all until the next evening. A little bit after 7 o'clock on a streetcar, this quiet little insurance salesman, John Agard, said to the conductor of the streetcar...
8: I beg your pardon. Does this car take me to Edison Mews East? I've never been out there before, you see. I'm not...
9: Yes, you're all right, mister. Take you about 20 minutes from here.
8: Oh, thank you. Thank you very much.
9: I'll call it out for you if you like.
8: Oh, yes. Thank you again. Thank you very much. Oh, I beg your pardon. May I trouble you for the right time, please?
10: It's 7:35.
8: I am right for Edison Mews East, aren't I?
10: Back one block to the car line.
8: Oh, thank you. I beg your pardon, Constable.
11: Yes, sir?
8: I am looking for a Mr. Champfer. In Edison Mews East, I have an appointment. It's insurance. Do you happen to know the gentleman, officer?
11: Well, I'm afraid not, sir.
8: Oh, dear, oh, dear. And my date was for 7:30. Is it much past that now?
11: 7:45, sir. Steeple chimes just struck for 3:15.
8: Oh, thank you. Thank you very much indeed. I'm sorry to have troubled you, officer.
2: He seemed a worried little man, John Agard, upset over his difficulty in finding Mr. Champfer, and he was still worried, apparently, about an hour later... when his next-door neighbors, Harry and Ethel Benson, saw him coming across the scrap of lawn which separated their houses.
12: Is Agard coming over? Funny.
10: Why is it funny, Harry? They come over very often.
12: Well, that's just it. Martha isn't with him. Funny.
10: Such a devoted couple. Martha had a bad cold today. Perhaps John needs something.
12: Well, no, son, enough. There he is. Hello, Agard. Spotted you coming across the lawn.
8: Yes. Good evening. You know, I am sorry to bother you.
10: No bother at all. Do you need something for Martha's cold?
8: Oh, you know about that. No, and yes. I suppose the cold made her forget to unbolt the doors when she went to bed.
12: You mean you can't get into your own house, old man?
8: That's it. Front and back. I can't seem to open either of them. I don't quite know what to do about it.
10: It's not like Martha to forget a thing like that. Does she always bolt the door behind you when she's alone?
8: Oh, at night, yes. There's only the two of us. I do so rarely go out without her, but tonight it was business. If you'd come across with me, I'd appreciate it, sir.
2: The three of them crossed the lawn to the Agard house. Three ordinary people. An insurance agent, a bank clerk, bank clerk's wife. The wife said...
10: Let me try the front door, just for luck.
2: John Agard said...
8: It won't help her. I've tried several times.
2: The woman tried it.
8: Well, that's a bit strange. I could have sworn...
10: It happens lots of times. The lock gets stuck. It's really open and you think it's locked and it just won't work.
8: Well, now you're here, won't you stop in for a moment?
10: What with Martha's cold and all...
8: Oh, she'll like to see you. Come in, please.
10: Well, just for a minute.
8: Hey, Martha? Martha, dear? The Bensons are with me. Martha!
10: Oh, my...
8: Good Lord. Martha.
2: She was dead. Completely, horribly dead. One look. No doctor could help. The woman's head was battered in. She lay before the fireplace, her arms and legs twisted awkwardly like some carelessly dropped wooden figure, and there was blood on the hearth, and on the walls too, on the chair, on the rugs. And tucked around the body, as you tuck a blanket around a child, was a raincoat.
4: Let me go over this once more, Mr. Agar.
8: Of course, Inspector. If you think it'll help.
4: Details very often help. You say you left here just before 7, took a trolley to Edison Mews, but you couldn't find the address or the man who'd called you, even asked a constable on the beat. Then you returned home to what you found.
8: That is correct, sir.
4: And your wife was alive when you left home.
8: Oh, of course, of course. That was about 7:15.
4: The boy who delivers milk says he saw her in the kitchen through the window about that time. The newsboy says he tossed the evening paper at the front door about 6:30, but saw no one. Can you corroborate any of those points?
8: Oh, I took the paper with me at 7:15. Martha was alive when I left. Who could have done this, Inspector? Who?
4: We'll find out. We usually do. May I see the cuffs of your trousers, Mr. Agar?
8: The cuffs of my... Oh, yes. But whatever for?
4: Thank you. No? No stains of any kind?
8: But do you really think for one minute that I
4: we
8: could have...
4: We think nothing. Not yet. The raincoat, Mr. Agar, is it yours?
8: And are there two worn spots at the buttonhole?
4: There are.
8: It's none.
4: When did you see it last?
8: It was hanging on its usual hook in the hall.
4: I see. Thank you, Mr. Agar. That's about all for now.
2: That's about all for now. But not nearly all. The experts were at work. Somewhere, somehow, the tiny thread which would lead to the heart of the tangle would be found. In a quiet office in Scotland Yard, Inspector Mason discussed the experts' reports with Sergeant Crandall.
4: It couldn't have been robbery. Agar reports nothing missing.
3: Agar reports a lot of things, including a mysterious telephone call that took him on a wild goose chase.
4: During which he seems to take good care to leave a clear trail of his own movements. She was seen alive between 6:30 and 6:45. Agar was in the tobacco shop at 7:35. The girl who works there remembers him.
3: He probably took good care she would.
4: Beyond a doubt he did that. But he couldn't have battered her to death after 6:45, cleaned up, destroyed whatever he was wearing, and still be in that shop at 7:35.
3: Or made that trolley car a few minutes after 7.
4: Exactly.
3: Which leaves us, Inspector?
4: With the raincoat.
3: It's odd, isn't it, Inspector? The way it was tucked around that poor woman.
4: And partially burned, as if someone tried to destroy the evidence.
3: Well, it is evidence, sir. But against whom?
4: I'm not sure yet. But this raincoat, Sergeant... This raincoat will hang someone. You can depend on it.
2: That was all they had. The raincoat. Inspector Mason thought about it.
4: It was tucked around her, just as if someone who loved her were taking care of her.
2: There was a thread. It seemed the only thread. Where did it lead? Where could it lead? Where could any of it lead?
4: John Agar, you're under arrest. And you'll be later charged with the murder of your wife, Martha. It is my duty to caution you that anything you may say...
2: Today, that raincoat can be seen in a very special position in that very curious room in Scotland Yard, which is known as the Black Museum.
5: In just a moment, we will continue with The Black Museum, starring Orson Welles.

0: Much will be made of the fact that no telltale trace of blood was found on him or his clothing. But I say to you, and we hope to prove this to your satisfaction, that this woman could have been beaten to death by someone wearing only the raincoat, which we will place in evidence. Now, who, ladies and gentlemen of the jury, could have approached Martha Agard naked save for that raincoat, except her husband, the prisoner, John Agard? Moreover, as you will see, the police officer...
1: There was more of the same, much more. Counsel for the Crown was out to make an impression, no doubt about that. But then, so was counsel for the defense.
2: My colleague has already admitted that no trace of blood was found upon my client, although from the condition of the body and the room, it would seem impossible that the killer could have escaped the touch of it. Then again, there was no time. John Agard could never have committed this crime, performed the necessary ablutions, and been where he was definitely seen between 6:45, when his poor wife was last seen alive by a third party, and 7:05, the moment when my client spoke to the trolley conductor. But far, far more important is the relationship between my client and his poor wife, a relationship of love, of understanding, of the perfect companionship of declining years. For that reason alone, I submit my client could never have committed the crime with which he stands charged today.
1: So it began. The legal lines of battle were drawn. 12 honest men sat in the jury box and gave their whole attention to the parade of witnesses, to the arguments, to the cross-examinations. Sergeant Crandall gave evidence on the amount of blood and the places where it was found. Defense counsel cross-examined.
2: It is apparent, Sergeant, that there was an attempt to burn the raincoat, which is now in evidence. Do you agree?
3: Yes, sir.
2: Such an operation would take some time, would it not?
3: Well, I assume so. I can't say for certain. I've never experimented with a raincoat.
2: Very well. You saw the scene of the crime before it was cleaned up, did you not?
3: I did.
2: From what you saw, would you say it was possible for the killer to escape splashes of blood?
3: Well, I doubt it.
2: He would get blood on his legs, his hands, his face, his hair.
3: I expect so.
2: Were any such traces found on my client?
3: Well, none that I know of.
2: There has been a suggestion made that the murderer took a bath before leaving the premises. Did you see any traces of a bath? A wet towel, indications in the bathtub?
3: No, sir. Nothing like that.
2: One more point, Sergeant.
1: These were the telling points. But the Crown made its own points as well.
0: Inspector Mason, what was your impression of the defendant when you first questioned him?
4: I was rather surprised at him. He showed less emotion than I did.
0: How was this indicated?
4: We sat in the room where the murder had occurred. Mr. Agard smoked and talked. He held his cat on his knees and stroked it quite calmly. At one point, he casually stepped...
1: Such points do impress juries. A clever prosecutor. Quite clever. He called the steward of the chess club.
0: Was Mr. Agard in the club when the telephone call came from this mysterious Mr. Champa?
5: No, sir. I looked particularly. He was not there.
0: Did you recognize this Champa's voice?
5: I'd never heard it before. I haven't heard it since.
0: Might it have been a disguised voice?
5: It might. It sounded muffled. Very heavy, sort of.
0: Thank you. Your witness.
2: Steward, in your observations of Mr. Agard, have you ever seen him behave as a poor loser?
5: No, sir, never.
2: Has he ever expressed violent opinions, to your knowledge?
5: Mr. Agard violent? He's the quietest man I've ever known.
2: Did he ever mention his wife to you?
5: Many times, sir.
2: On what occasions?
5: Usually about 9 in the evening. He always worried about leaving her alone too late at night, sir. Oh, very considerate of her he is. Was, sir?
2: Thank you, that's all.
1: There it was, all they had. An elusive case. An impression, really, more than a case. Very difficult to prove, but just as difficult to defend. For instance, the evidence of Harry Benson, who was with John Agard when the body was discovered.
2: And in all the years you've been neighbors, what would you say impressed you most about my client's relationship with his wife?
6: His absolute devotion. Never a quarrel, never a raised voice. They liked the same things. They were perfect for each other.
2: Your witness.
0: Mr. Benson, after the discovery, who called the police?
6: Why, Agard did, come to think of it. My wife was very upset. She was sick over what she'd seen, as a matter of fact. Yes, he was the one who thought of the police. He used the telephone quite calmly.
0: Quite calmly? Thank you, Mr. Benson.
1: And naturally, the defense brought John Agard's immediate support.

0: Superior to the stand, the manager of the local branch of the insurance company he got represented. This man's testimony was double-edged. On direct examination, he stated,
1: "We have always had complete faith in Mr. Agard's integrity and character. He carried a large policy on his own life in favor of his wife. She was not insured. To the best of our knowledge, which is rather complete, Mr. Agard has never been in financial trouble in his life."
0: On cross-examination, he explained,
1: "Yes, I live near Edison Mews East. Mr. Agard has been to my house many times. He knows the way very well. I cannot imagine why he asked for directions. I was at the cinema that evening. My neighbor recognized Mr. Agard when he came to the door of my house. Unfortunately, I was not at home."
0: When John Agard's turn came to take the witness stand, there was little left for him to say.
2: "I did not kill her. I had no reason to. I loved her."
0: Opposing counsel summed up. The judge made his charge to the jury.
3: "Again and again, you have heard the importance of the time element in this case. Could this man, or any man, have committed this crime, removed all traces of it from his person, dressed and been at a trolley car line 20 minutes from his house, in the time between the moment the milk boy saw the victim alive and the moment the conductor saw the defendant on the trolley car? More, there is no evidence to connect the defendant directly with the crime. The case is entirely circumstantial. No motive has been established. I could only..."
0: They listened. The 12 honest men in the jury box. They retired and they debated. What went on in that jury room is sealed in silence under the honored tradition of the law. Anyway, 40 minutes elapsed. Then the jury re-entered the courtroom. The clerk asked the usual question. "Are you agreed upon a verdict?"
4: "We are."
0: "Do you find the prisoner guilty or not guilty?"
4: "Guilty."
3: "Prisoner at the bar, have you anything to say why you should not die according to the law?"
2: "I am not guilty. I have nothing else to say."
5: "You're looking well, John."
2: "They treat me well. I had a shock yesterday. The governor of the prison came here. He said 8 o'clock in the morning, Monday the 16th.
5: "Don't worry, John. It will be put over."
2: "The appeal?"
5: "It's being studied. The court won't rule for another month at least. They'll grant a stay of execution."
2: "A month. Another month."
0: "A month. An extra week after that. Time went on endlessly, it seemed, to John Agard, waiting in his cell in Walton Prison. And at long last, they gave him his own clothes and took him before 3 judges of the Court of the Criminal Appeal. Handcuffed, he stood there between the bailiff and his own counsel. The voice of the judge seemed very far away.
6: "There is indeed a reasonable doubt in this case. We believe there is eminent difficulty and doubt. The case against the appellant was not proved with the certainty necessary to a verdict of guilty. This appeal will be allowed. The prisoner will go free."
0: Yes, he went free. But the raincoat, that famous raincoat, can still be found today in its place of very particular honor in that curious room known as the Black Museum.

So, Inspector Mason was wrong, wasn't he? The raincoat didn't hang anybody after all. John Agard went free, and for the first time in the history of English law, a conviction for murder was set aside for reasonable doubt. Now, what happened to John Agard? He lived out his life. Just 2 years after his release, he died. Some say of loneliness in Liverpool, a broken, weary old man. I've seen his grave in Liverpool. And I've seen the raincoat. That famous, enigmatic raincoat. In its place of particular honor. In that strange room in Scotland Yard. Known as the Black Museum. Now, till we meet again in the same place for another story of the same kind, I remain as always obediently yours.

From May of 1950, there's Orson Welles in the production of Raincoat on the Black Museum. Well, with that, once again, we're out of time, but that's all right. We'll be back here at this location again next week at this time, and hope you'll make an effort to join us as well. In fact, why not invite a friend to tune in and enjoy the best from the golden age of radio on Yesteryear. Till next time, I'm Craig Roberts. So long.

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1: 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Obviously, he's amazing and gave me a great start to my career. So, you know, it'll never get better than that. But Joe Piscopo.

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1: My apologies to Ben Shapiro and to all y'all. We had a connection problem there. You got to hear Ben finish up his question there and there about the race, but I wasn't able to do a follow-up in our final minute there because we lost connection, but we're back and everything's fine, and thank you for that. But God bless you, Ben. Glad to know you and glad you're a friend, and make sure you check out the movie. It's, again, Run, Hide, Fight, Infidels, premieres today at Daily Wire. All right, this just in, breaking news, if you haven't been paying attention, Sydney Sweeney, the Hollywood actress, is a rather attractive young lady. Also, by the way, she isn't shy to, well, show the world her beauty. Specifically, she's got a long career doing cable shows and movies, whereupon she often is seen without any clothing on. Very little clothing. And, by the way,

somebody from Chicago said, oh, your story is embarrassing. You went ahead of those poor people in the waiting room. Yeah, you don't think I know it's embarrassing? Dummy up. I know it. You got to take me warts and all. I told you, it's not one of my fine. I am embarrassed, but, you know, the heck. At least I'm willing to expose my shortcomings, unlike you. Block you from the text line, you jerk. No, I'm kidding. I'm not kidding about getting to support the amazing men and women of Magen David Adom, Israel's National Emergency Medical Service. 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
2: So Sean plays me Steve Winwood, and I know that if I give any commentary on it, it won't end up in the podcast feed. So that's one of these things here. I'm working this out in real time. We're doing a radio show that's also a T-show and also a podcast. So anyway, more Winwood the better, Sean. You got that straight from the top, straight from the boss. Shout out to Greg Evan, Sean McConnell, Roger Wicker Jr., Rick Locke, Matt Zibel, Ricky Lopez, Misty Callahan, John Cascio, and Daniel West. That is my team, and they do a very nice job. Ladies and gentlemen, there is a storm brewing on the seas. And when that happens, the smart captains have already tucked into safe harbor. 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National debt, as you know, $40 trillion. 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They will. It's good. Like, this stuff's so crazy right now. Everything is so nuts in the news, and that does make you think that something solid you hold with your hands is worthwhile. All right, a couple of other items that I want to make sure we touch on in the time that we've got left. I'll do a little bit. I got one news item and a little bit of housekeeping. Turning Point USA announced something pretty interesting earlier today, that they announced that they are leaving the option open to sue the university where Charlie Kirk was shot. And this is something that is I think this came down the wire. I think they had to make a decision, and they did. They made the decision. The decision was that they're going to Utah Valley University in the state of Utah could have prevented Charlie Kirk's death, perhaps by allowing Kirk's security team to surveil the roofs. And there was apparently an effort that they were blocked so that they did not have a drone was not able to be flown. And this is something that those of you who've been loyal to me for a long time, I openly questioned this on the air on this very show after Charlie died. It's like, why weren't they flying drones? And now we know apparently the reason was, at least according to Turning Point, their spokesman, Andrew Colvett, who hosts Charlie Kirk Show, which I will be on if you're listening live in 7 minutes, any of you are interested in that sort of thing, I will be on right away, right after this show, and we're going to talk about this. But they wanted to fly a drone and couldn't. So I got a cut of Andrew talking about this on Fox. Let's play cut 13, please.
3: There wasn't a meeting before the event that morning. There wasn't a written plan to see that there was messages exchanged saying, hey, we've got you covered on the rooftops. And then to even see, you know, our security detail, by the way, which was bigger than the police presence at UVU, say, we've got you covered. And then for them to offer to man those rooftops themselves and to control access, but that didn't happen either, to see that there was no drones. Meanwhile, Orem PD right next door had drone coverage.

0: They had a great drone program. They were expecting it to get a call for support. That never happened.
1: Look, this is, we want justice for Charlie. If this really was the scenario, it's a huge shame to me. This is a massive shame because it does feel like this was preventable. And we knew that the snipers hang out on the roofs. Trump just got shot by a guy who's sitting on a roof. And I just can't believe we didn't check the roofs. And whoever was responsible for not checking the roofs should be held accountable. And if it really was the university, then good for Charlie and his family and Erica, who want to go and pursue justice for Charlie as best we can. It will never totally avenge his death, but I definitely think it's a worthwhile thing. All right, I'm not going to play it again. I noticed something. I listened back to some of the show. I had to do a late night drive to do some help for Mrs. Dr. Marlowe's family yesterday, and I listened back to the show, and I noticed that I played this great Gavin Newsom clip, and I got really hung up on him and Jake Tapper wading into knee-deep water to fly fish with a camera crew, but not, and then talking about Newsom's political career. I found the optics so absurd, but you know, there was a point in there where he said he's not going to run for president if Kamala Harris runs. You guys know I've been trying to give it to you straight. I think Kamala Harris is still the front runner for the Democrat Party. I think they're lost, and I think that she's the one. If she manages to not open her mouth and to not say a bunch of stupid stuff, which she's inclined to do, she's inclined to get into those crisp grand crews very early in the day, and all of a sudden she's talking gibberish. If she can avoid that, I think she's the front runner. If Newsom's saying he's going to back out for her, very interesting thing. All right, more on the podcast feed. That's it for today. Go in peace to love and serve the Lord. Thank you for listening and watching. I'm the same
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3: Breaking news this hour at Town Hall. I'm Bob Agnew in Washington. The Federal Reserve is widely expected to lift its short-term interest rate today for the first time in 3 years. The effort is to fight stubbornly high inflation, but that will also bring the Fed onto a collision course with President Trump, who has been calling for some time now for an interest rate cut.
11: While President Donald Trump has consistently advocated for lower interest rates to keep American enterprise competitive globally and ease borrowing costs for working families, the Fed's insistence on tightening policy risks dampening momentum. Higher benchmark rates translate into elevated costs for mortgages, auto loans, and credit cards, placing unnecessary strain on household budgets already affected by broader inflationary pressures. Pro-growth policies such as deregulation, domestic energy production, and tax incentives address supply-side issues far more effectively than artificial rate hikes that suppress economic activity. Bernie Bennett, Washington.
3: 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Retail sales rose better than expected, 1.2% last month. That's recording a revised 0.5% dip in July. Also, the economists anticipating a 0.7% gain for the month, according to FactSet. So they actually came in better than expected. A Senate hearing just put a former FBI agent's email on blast. Willie Nelson explains.
12: Senator Chuck Grassley says a former FBI agent tried to turn Elon Musk's Doge productivity emails into a criminal case. Grassley released the email at an FBI oversight hearing and called it proof that anti-Trump bias is still inside the Bureau. The message pushed investigators to look at Musk for asking federal workers to report what they got done each week. Willie Nelson, Washington.
3: It's been a mixed bag on Wall Street. Right now, the Dow is struggling. It is off by 42 points, but the high-tech NASDAQ up by 229, the S&P 500 up by about 20.
13: Bill O'Reilly here. You are listening to the O'Reilly Update. Coming up next, the news with Mike Slater.
14: Thank you, Bill. It is Wednesday, September 16th, 2026. Here's what's happening today in America. Record high incomes. Sports bill advances. Phase two. And it's virtually going to collapse. It's all coming up. Then Bill is going to be here with your message of the day. But first, the Census Bureau revealed that median household income in the United States has reached a record high. The median household income, $87,460. Adjusted for inflation, this is the highest household income since 1967. The median household income rose 3% for white households, 4.8% for black households. The Senate took the first step to advance a bill which would overhaul our college sports system, passing a procedural vote for a full Senate vote, 74 to 24. The bipartisan Protect College Sports Act would establish a federal framework for athlete compensation and transfers. And the bill would provide protections for student athletes, including caps on agent endorsement fees, as well as scholarship and health benefits for athletes. Ted Cruz led the effort, and the president said he would sign it immediately when it eventually passes. The vice president said the U.S.-Iran conflict will enter a much different phase within months, declaring the first stage of the campaign complete. He said there are really two phases to this thing, and the first phase is done. That was to destroy the nuclear program and to destroy their conventional military and destroy their ability to project power in a way that they were able to even just a couple years ago. The second phase, Vance explained, is to, quote, ensure that they're not able to rebuild and try to maintain as much global stability in the wake of that. The vice president said that commercial traffic through the Strait of Hormuz has now returned to well over 50% of normal traffic, and U.S. forces continue to enforce the blockade against Iran and protect vessels moving through the strait. CENTCOM said that American forces have now redirected 103 commercial vessels to ensure compliance with that blockade. The president said the Kennedy Center is falling down. He said it's in a virtual state of collapse. A security guard passed through this area 1 minute prior to a piece of the ceiling. Of concrete and steel falling from the ceiling right into the main hallway. If the building were open, the president said, innocent people would have been killed. A judge ruled that the Kennedy Center has to remain open, even though there's no performances. The president said, remember, the Kennedy Center was losing hundreds of millions of dollars when I took over. It was failing badly. It had nothing to do with me. I am only here to help. I'm Mike Slater. 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Next.
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18: Western civilization, and delivering common sense for the American people. Ladies and gentlemen, here's Scott Jennings.
17: Major breaking news out of Washington this hour. The Senate has moved to save college sports. However, the crypto bill is dead, and the House has just announced they're leaving town until after the election. Wild days in Washington. We have the details. The local NBC affiliate in Los Angeles is mourning the deaths of a reporter and a pilot who were killed when the station's news chopper crashed in the San Fernando Valley. The pair were reporting on an SUV that had slammed into a bus, killing three people. Another person on the ground died in the helicopter crash. It's a complete tragedy, six lives lost in all. And Ben Shapiro is here to talk about a new movie coming out today from the Daily Wire. It's an 80s-style action flick. We'll get his views on the movie, the AI debate, and some other news of the day. It is Wednesday, September the 16th. I'm Scott Jennings, reporting for Salem and coming to you live from New York City. On this day, 1908, America was entering a new age. A strange and noisy invention was beginning to appear on the nation's roads. Expensive, unreliable, and it did terrify the horses. Plenty of Americans believed it was nothing more than a passing fad. Among the skeptics was a successful businessman from Flint, Michigan. He'd made a fortune building horse-drawn carriages. In fact, his company was one of the largest carriage manufacturers in the country. This man understood horses and wagons. He understood how Americans had traveled for generations. He understood the past. But then he saw the future coming down the road. The new machines were loud, smelly, and sometimes dangerous. But they were also getting better. And this businessman realized that the question wasn't whether the new technology would change America. The question was, who would shape that change? So the carriage king did something remarkable. He abandoned the certainty of the industry that he knew, and he bet his future on an industry that barely existed. In 1904, he took control of a small and struggling automobile company. Mind you, this man wasn't an engineer. He did not invent the car. But he may have been the greatest salesman of his generation. He took his automobiles to fairs and expositions, and he turned that struggling company into one of America's leading automakers. But his vision was bigger than one company or even one car. He imagined an entire family of automobile brands, different vehicles for different Americans, all united under one corporate roof. The bankers thought he was crazy and reckless, but he predicted that America would someday build and sell 500,000 cars in a single year. So on September the 16th, 1908, William Billy Durant created a new corporation. It began with Buick, then came Oldsmobile, Cadillac, and more than 20 other companies and suppliers that he acquired in less than 16 months. The man who made his fortune building horse-drawn carriages created the company that would help put America on the road to the future. General Motors, founded on this day, September the 16th, 1908. You know, Billy Durant understood something that has defined America from the beginning. Progress belongs to the people who don't fear the future, but rather those who embrace it, shape it, and make certain that America leads it. In Durant's day, the disruptive new technology was the automobile. Today, it may well be this artificial intelligence. And once again, America faces a choice. We can become so consumed by the risks that we regulate ourselves into irrelevance and surrender the future to China. Or we can unleash American innovation and make absolutely certain that the technology transforming the world is designed, developed, and dominated by the United States of America. The automobile changed how Americans lived, worked, and built. Artificial intelligence may change even more than that. And that's our top story today, the question of whether the United States will lead the world in a technology that could serve as rocket fuel for our economy, or whether we will succumb to our fears as those who hate America put their own political goals ahead of what's best for our national future. The debate this week is whether the U.S. should slow down the development of this technology as we race against China for AI supremacy. The socialist Bernie Sanders is now openly calling for the U.S. to effectively exit the AI race to cede this ground to the Chinese. I debated the issue last night on CNN. Take a listen. Cut three.
19: What do you make, Scott, of seeing Bernie Sanders and Steve Bannon pushing for the same issue?
20: Well, I see a lot of people who've been somewhat hostile to Donald Trump lately forming up here to try to slow down something that's critical to the future of the U.S. economy. I mean, we can talk about guardrails, and I think it's proper for policymakers to talk about what's good for the American people here and how you do things the right way. But you have to remember, China doesn't give a rip here. They're not going to slow down on anything. And if you believe, which President Trump believes, that this is a race between the United States and China, and we have to win it, we have to control the infrastructure on this, then, you know, listening to people trying to slow us down while the Chinese continue to advance seems like a pretty silly idea. One of the thought I have is that all the people who constantly are telling us the world is coming to an end about this, that, or the other have moved on to this thing now. And I'm sure in a couple of years it'll be something else. But you have this sort of group of people who are constantly, apocalyptic in their thinking about whatever it is that happens to be going on. I feel like some of that's going on, too.
17: So what's really going on here? Seems to me most of the people who've been trying to destroy Donald Trump politically, or who are constantly warning us that the world is coming to an end, are forming up around the next thing, which is AI. More from the CNN debate last night. Cut four.
20: I see a bunch of people who've become critical of and want to slow down or derail or politically damage Donald Trump coming together on this. Trump, I think this is going to be one of his biggest legacy points. We look back in 10, 15, 20 years, if we win this, if the United States, and we're ahead right now, and if we win this and our economy benefits from it and we're the world power on this, it'll be due to the presidency of Donald Trump. And a bunch of people right now who don't want him to succeed or to have a legacy, I feel like, are trying to slow it down. I see a lot of politics in this.
17: Simply put, for the left, if something empowers and advances America or Trump, they hate it, and they'll try to scare you to death to stop our country from succeeding. My advice is don't fall for it, folks. Be awake, be aware, especially of who and what are trying to stop your country's progress. More news updating you on a few issues in the Senate that we discussed yesterday. As we exited the air, the Clarity Act failed to get 60 votes to advance. This was the crypto bill. Came up 11 votes short of cloture. Issue seems dead for now. But the Save College Sports Act, which Senator Schmidt from Missouri came on here yesterday to discuss with us, did move forward last night. Vote was 73-24, so that's moving on down the tracks. Over in the House yesterday, the AM Radio for Every Vehicle Act passed easily, thanks to those who voted to keep us on the air. On to the Senate now, hopefully the president's desk. And it didn't get much notice, but if you're wondering whether Democrats are planning to impeach President Trump if they retake the House majority, well, they're already doing it. Yesterday, 147 House Democrats voted to advance impeachment articles against Trump. 46 Democrats voted present, and 18 voted with Republicans to table the resolution. Vast majority of Democrats said yes or look the other way. You can consider this spring training for the major league impeachment season that'll come around in January should Dems retake the House. This just in, by the way, the House is leaving town. Speaker Mike Johnson has canceled tomorrow's votes and is likely to recess after votes tonight and send the House home until after the midterm election. One more thing. Charlie Kirk's family is taking the first step toward a wrongful death lawsuit against Utah Valley University and against the state of Utah. Based on the allegations, they are right to demand answers before Charlie's event. Turning Point USA specifically warned campus police about accessible rooftops overlooking the venue. The police chief allegedly responded, quote, "I got you covered," but the rooftops were not covered. For a crowd of roughly 3,000 people, the filing says there were only 6 campus officers, no written plan, no secured perimeter, no real-time monitoring or security cameras. When Charlie was shot, there wasn't even an ambulance ready. He had to go to the hospital in a private vehicle. Now, the accused assassin alone bears responsibility for pulling the trigger. That does not absolve public officials of their duty to provide the protection that they promised. All right, let's talk about Relief Factor. 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And very soon, like Pastor Bill, I suspect, I'll be hearing from you. More news after this. It's Scott Jennings on Salem. Stay with us.
0: Foundations of Freedom, a look at America's founding principles and the leaders who shaped our nation.
21: Ronald Reagan understood that freedom sometimes requires more than quiet diplomacy. It requires moral clarity. On June 12, 1987, standing before the Brandenburg Gate in a divided Berlin, Reagan issued a direct challenge to Soviet leader Mikhail Gorbachev. "Mr. Gorbachev, tear down this wall." The Berlin Wall was more than concrete and barbed wire. It represented a system that restricted movement, divided families, and denied millions the freedoms Americans often take for granted. Reagan refused to treat that division as permanent. He understood that free nations must be willing to identify the difference between liberty and oppression, and have the courage to say so. 2 years later, the Berlin Wall fell. Freedom survives when people refuse to accept tyranny as inevitable. So when freedom is challenged today, will we have the courage to defend it with the same clarity?
22: This is Carol Platt Liebel for townhall.com. Last week, Americans commemorated the 25th anniversary of the 9/11 attacks carried out by Islamist extremists. Afterwards, our leaders rightly emphasized that America's quarrel wasn't with Muslims generally, and millions of peaceful, patriotic Muslims have made America their home. But tolerance can't require us to ignore a legitimate question about assimilation. Some beliefs found in significant parts of the Islamic world about the treatment of women, Jews, religious minorities, or those who leave the faith are completely at odds with American principles. America has always welcomed immigrants of every faith, but immigration only works when newcomers are willing to embrace our fundamental values, not when they seek to remake our country according to values Americans have rejected. 25 years after 9/11, asking whether we're doing enough to encourage assimilation isn't bigotry. It's common sense.
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17: Broadcasting from New York City today, here on Wednesday, September the 16th. Common sense for the American people. Look, we promise you one thing here on the Scott Jennings Show, and that's to tell you the truth and to try to debunk the narratives, particularly when they're coming from the American left. I'm going to do that for you now because there is a disturbing story making the rounds on social media, and it is now circulating in the halls of Congress. A series of black Americans have been found dead by hanging in different parts of the country. And before investigators could finish the work, before the autopsies and videos and physical evidence could establish what happened, the political left announced its preferred conclusion, that America is witnessing a wave of racial lynchings. Congresswoman Ayanna Pressley called it a, quote, national crisis and invoked the haunting phrase, strange fruit hanging from trees. Alexandria Ocasio-Cortez called these deaths, quote, widespread modern-day lynchings and racial terror. Nearly 60 Democratic members of Congress signed a letter demanding a federal investigation. Now, let me be clear. Any suspicious death deserves a serious investigation. Every grieving family deserves answers. And if somebody's been murdered because of race or any other reason, the killer should be prosecuted to the fullest extent of the law. But an investigation is designed to discover the truth. It's not supposed to validate a politically convenient conclusion that's already been announced on social media. And the known evidence in these cases does not support the narrative that AOC and her colleagues are selling. The lawmakers highlighted 10 deaths. According to publicly available findings, 8 of the 10 were ruled suicides following autopsies and physical examinations. In Georgia, surveillance video showed one young man walking alone into the woods before his death. In Raleigh, North Carolina, police recovered video showing another man acting alone while carrying a cord. His mother told police he'd been struggling with mental health issues. In other cases, medical examiners reported no defensive wounds, no signs of assault, no evidence of another person's involvement. One Michigan investigation does remain open. Another case, the death of Tasia Fortune in Jackson, Mississippi, was properly ruled a homicide and police did make an arrest. But the accused murderer is also black and knew the victim. And Fortune's own mother has said she does not believe that race was a factor. It's a terrible crime. But based on everything currently known, it is not evidence of white racial terror or a nationwide campaign of lynching, as the Democrats would have you believe. Some of the 10 deaths cited in this supposed 2026 spike did not even occur in 2026. They happened in 2024 and 2025. So what's really happening here? Let me tell you, this is how America's racism industry operates. And yes, it is an industry. It has politicians, professional activists, academics, consultants, nonprofits, and media outlets, all of whom derive money, power, attention, or political relevance from convincing you, the American people, that racism is not merely present, but that it is constantly growing. This industry can never declare progress. It can never acknowledge that America has changed. It can never permit racial tensions to cool. Because if racial hatred is not discovered frequently enough, it must be exaggerated. If it cannot be exaggerated, it must be presumed. And if it cannot even be presumed from the facts, it must be invented out of whole cloth. Every disputed incident becomes a national symbol. Every tragedy becomes evidence of systemic oppression. Every unanswered question is treated as proof of a conspiracy. And when the facts arrive, quietly, methodically, case by case, the racism industry has already moved on to its next outrage. In this instance, politicians took separate tragedies, mostly suicides, according to investigators, and stitched them together into a national racial conspiracy that the evidence does not support. In doing so, they exploited two profoundly painful chapters in American life. The first is the genuine evil history of lynching. Thousands of black Americans were terrorized and murdered by mobs while authorities looked away. That history should be remembered honestly and treated with gravity. The second is America's present-day mental health and suicide crisis. People who died by suicide are not political props. Their families should not have their grief commandeered by politicians attempting to manufacture racial panic. Words matter, especially in these cases. Lynching does not simply mean that a black person died by hanging. It describes murder, a deliberate act of violence historically used to terrorize an entire race. You do not honor the victims of actual lynching by applying that word recklessly to deaths in which investigators have found no murder. And you do not build racial trust by telling black Americans that an organized campaign of racial terror is underway when the evidence says otherwise. We'll have more news after this. It's Scott Jennings on Salem. Stay with us.
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25: With SRN News, I'm Bob Agnew in Washington. The Federal Reserve is widely expected to lift its short-term interest rate today for the first time in 3 years in an attempt to fight the stubbornly high inflation. That does put the Fed on a course to collide with President Trump. He's demanding a rate cut, saying that would be good for the economy and American families. Muslim countries are condemning an attempted drone attack on Mecca, as Saudi Arabia says that Islam's holiest city is what it calls a red line for the kingdom. The Iran-backed Houthi rebels in neighboring Yemen have been attacking Saudi Arabia and its shipping. They deny targeting Mecca. Saudi Arabia is the world's largest oil exporter, and it needs a safe outlet for its crude as well as military support. It has been a mixed bag on Wall Street so far today. The Dow is back into positive territory, now up by 40 points, and the Nasdaq still up close to 200. More on these stories at SRNnews.com.
26: 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The Answer. Saving Western civilization, one busted leftist narrative at a time. It's the Scott Jennings Show.
17: All right. Our next guest is a young conservative voice taking on unapologetically the radical left. And now she says TikTok is trying to silence her for that work. Joining us, Daily Wire opinion writer and It's All Politics creator, Chloe Trapinato, coming back to the Scott Jennings Show. Chloe, get back in here to your radio roots, Chloe. You did a little radio in college.
27: Thank you, Scott. I sure did, and I am so glad to be back, especially after we just saw each other in person last week when I beat Scott Jennings, everyone, in basketball.
17: Yes.
27: So I'd like that it's to true. Also be shown on the record.
17: Chloe and I saw each other at the Dallas convention, and in one of the halls there was one of these little rigged basketball games where you – and anyway, I didn't have eyes on Chloe's machine, but it feels rigged to me that you scored – you didn't just beat me. You, like, tripled my score, which made me think that you had some funny business going on.
27: I don't – somehow – China worked its way into that bar and into that basketball machine, and they did rig the machine in my favor. I think I won 64-32 or something. Just terrible. Or maybe I'm that good, and I did tell you that this why I now believe that men should be allowed to play in women's sports, because we might just
17: beat them out. I was considering filing for the WNBA draft, but after you defeated me so soundly, I now do not view this as a viable career path for myself. Chloe, I'm very fond of your writing and your work. I'd like to talk about a couple of recent things that you've written. You have an article sitting out there right now. Headline is, 1 in 5 Gen Z holds a positive view of Osama bin Laden. Osama bin Laden seems to be making a comeback among Gen Z. Tell us about it.
27: Yeah, well, unfortunately, Gen Z also does not know who Norm MacDonald is, and he made the very astute observation in a joke fashion several decades ago. And he said, "What terrifies me is if ISIS were to detonate a nuclear device and kill 50 million Americans, imagine the backlash against peaceful Muslims." And I wish my generation could just laugh at that now and understand that that was a joke, but unfortunately, we're blissfully unaware, and we're taking that sentiment to heart and living that out. 20% of my generation believes that bin Laden was the good guy. I mean, I read this data piece yesterday and just about vomited. I mean, this is absolutely horrific. He was the mastermind behind the deadliest terror attacks this world has ever seen. And because Gen Z has just been imbibing from TikTok and information channels that whose sole intent is to brainwash us, we now believe that the villains are the victims. So I think you can trace some of this misinformation back to last year. Well, you can trace it back to our education systems, to many different things. But last year, do you remember that spike? There was a trend on TikTok where Gen Z was reading Osama bin Laden's letters to the American people, where he kind of broke it up into two parts. And he said, yeah, well, I did this because America is bad and America is an aggressive oppressor, and we need to take y'all down because you've been hurting us. But then the latter part of his letter was that, you know, he abides by the Islamic faith and the Islamic political belief. And his purpose on this earth is to just destroy any infidels, any non-believers in the Muslim faith. And so that is exactly why he carried out his attack. But of course, Gen Z didn't really read that part of the letter. So now you have just young Americans believing that he's the good guy. It's absolutely abominable.
17: I mean, it seems to me that the core of it must be that these people in your generation have been so steeped in and awash in this idea that America's bad. We're rotten at the core. So if someone's attacking America, that automatically makes them the good guy. And then on top of that, I suspect in their college environments, they're being taught this framework of oppressed and oppressor. And America must always be viewed as the oppressor. And that means you can rationalize or appreciate anything that the so-called oppressed might be doing, including, say, 9/11. And then on top of that, I think there's just a healthy dose of propaganda out there that some people can't tell the difference between good information and misinformation. Well, it's a startling statistic, but alarming at the same time. You also have a new story that you're working on right now. Oh, go ahead. Sorry.
27: I was just going to say that, meanwhile, Osama bin Laden was not oppressed whatsoever. I mean, his family, they were billionaires, and Osama himself would have inherited millions. So their framework doesn't even apply to him, nor the terrorists that he employed to help carry out the 9/11 attacks. Ayaan Hirsi Ali pointed this out in her recent piece for Tablet magazine. She said that the hijackers themselves weren't even America hating, but they were just militant Islamists whose sole purpose they believed on this earth was to kill for Allah. And that was it. One of the main hijacker, Muhammad Atta, he didn't really even hate us that much. He was very well off as well. He went to school in Hamburg, Germany. He was in technical school, and he would have lived a very affluent life himself. He just started prescribing to this Islamist belief system and then got it in his mind that he needed to kill Americans for Allah.
17: Our guest today, that voice you're hearing, the brilliant basketball player Chloe Trapinato. She's also a writer for the Daily Wire and is creator of It's All Politics. Chloe, you mentioned to me down in Dallas that you're having trouble with TikTok. You obviously are conservative. You make conservative arguments. You make a lot of content. What is going on with you and the TikTok platform? Do you believe they are on purpose trying to suppress your conservative views?
27: I think that there is somebody in China who said there is a woman named Chloe Trapinato living in Washington, D.C., and I'm going to only suppress her information because she's just too good at what she's doing online, and she's changing the landscape of America single-handedly. No, I'm just kidding. But I do believe that they are just across the board censoring political speech. I don't want to say it's just conservatives, because I do believe there are some leftist influencers who are also being silenced, though I haven't heard specific examples of this. But I was talking to Lydia, who is with the New York Post, and she recently wrote another piece about this. And she was saying that it's happening on both sides of the aisle. But for me, at least, I know every single one of my videos is going to get taken down. This has been going on now for a couple of months. If I use, I think there may be trigger words like Islam or terrorism or murder. If I say those words, abortion, more than once, I pretty much know that my video is going to get taken down. Even when I whisper certain phrases and words, it's kind of become a running joke on my page that I have to whisper terrorism anytime I say it, just to try to dodge the AI algorithm that takes me down. It doesn't work. It still flags me and immediately takes the video down. Now, there's two repercussions for all of this for me and for the world. Number one is, you know, conservative creators aren't getting creator funds. We're missing out on potentially millions and millions of dollars for not being able to produce this content and then have it stay up on the platform, which is where I work for the Daily Wire as well. So I don't need the TikTok income. It's just nice to have. But a lot of creators, this is their where they get their living. But also, I mean, we're just not able to get information out there and provide that conservative perspective that is so needed, especially right now on this very leftist platform that's just spewing one side of the political discussion constantly to the youth, where we know that 68% of Gen Z is using TikTok every single day. So this is where young people are at. And if we cannot reach these young people with conservative messaging and just with basic fact, well, then we're going to continue to lose elections and perform very, very abysmally in the midterms. Because it's seriously every single video, Scott, it makes me want to punch a wall. It just immediately says community guideline, no matter what I do.
17: Chloe Trapinato of the Daily Wire, our special guest conversation today. Chloe, I'm interested in your opinion about something that I spotted on the internet this morning. AOC did a quick interview on the steps of the Capitol with the entertainment website TMZ. She's waded into this debate over this musical act, Ed Sheeran, and his opening act, Macklemore. This Macklemore character was showing up and spewing all sorts of anti-Semitic hatred from the stage, and in fact wore a prosthetic nose and was clearly engaging in sort of the worst kind of anti-Semitism that you could. Macklemore was banned from some arenas, and I think Ed Sheeran has thrown him off of his tour. And AOC has decided to come out in support of Macklemore. Let's hear that. Cut seven.
0: It's not just what has happened with the act and not just in removing Macklemore from the lineup, but when you see what Robert Kraft did to line up all of the stadiums to censor speech in that one specific way, it's become clear that this is not just about one music artist or two music artists, but this is about how just a handful of stadium owners and the elite can prevent an entire massive issue, in this case, the genocide in Gaza.
17: Okay, so is this a free speech issue, or is this just a case of anti-Semitism run amok, and this is now, because of what AOC has said, a preview of what the entire 2028 Democratic presidential primary is going to look like?
27: Oh, gosh. I wish this would become a free speech issue, but I've heard the words Palestine and Gaza and free from what do they say, from the river to the sea, Palestine should be free, way more times than I ever wished to in my entire life. Nobody is silencing Macklemore. This is the most he's been heard since 2012 when Thrift Shop came out. And that song is extremely irritating. So I hope that doesn't resurge into our culture. But what happened here was that Macklemore rose too quickly to fame. He got addicted to alcohol and Oxy at a young age, and now he's just having a crash out. And he doesn't have, in my opinion, the talent to be anything more than a one-hit wonder. So he just has to blabber on about how Elon is Hitler and ICE is the Gestapo and terrorists are the victims, even though none of that is true at all. I'm excited for this anniversary of October 7th to happen so that we can reignite the conversation about the true definition of genocide, because that's not what's happening in Gaza. A genocide is the deliberate attempt to exterminate a group of people for no reason at all. And Israel is obviously not trying to do that to Palestinians, nor have they. I mean, more babies have been born in Gaza during the war than Gazans were killed. There were like 120,000 live births since October 7th. So I cannot believe that it's been 3 years of all of this, and people are still screaming pro-Palestine and all this. When this week alone, we saw videos of Palestinians cheering the Houthi attacks on Saudi Arabia and phone records of Palestinians who snuck into America and laughing on the phone when he heard about October 7th. So like we were talking about earlier, there's this oppressor versus oppressive, hero versus villain dichotomy that the left has just inverted.
17: All right, that voice you're hearing today, Chloe Trapanato, read her pieces. Let's see, you're at the Daily Wire. I see you publish some things at News Nation. And you're also the creator of It's All Politics, a digital platform delivering short, research-driven political commentary to younger audiences. And also, do not play her in arcade basketball. She'll whip your behind. Chloe Trapanato, thanks for coming by the Scott Jennings Show.
27: Thank you so much, Scott. Have a good day.
17: All right. We take a break. More after this.
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2: Foundations of Freedom, a look at America's founding principles and the leaders who shaped our nation.
4: Ronald Reagan understood that freedom sometimes requires more than quiet diplomacy. It requires moral clarity. On June 12, 1987, standing before the Brandenburg Gate in a divided Berlin, Reagan issued a direct challenge to Soviet leader Mikhail Gorbachev. "Mr. Gorbachev, tear down this wall." The Berlin Wall was more than concrete and barbed wire. It represented a system that restricted movement, divided families, and denied millions the

0: no straight common sense person who looks at the objectives, prevent Iran from getting a nuclear weapon, prevent Iran from creating a chokehold on the global economy. The United States is winning that battle. Of course, the war is not over, and we'll see how great we win. But I 100%, you are right, and he was wrong.
1: Yeah, it's amazing to me, John. I see Democrats and pundits, and it's mostly people who are aligned around one issue. We have to do anything we can do to destabilize and defeat politically Donald Trump, even if that means running PR cover for the Iranian regime, which has no navy, no military to speak of, a decimated defense industrial complex. They have a leader who's a cardboard cutout that no one's ever seen in public. We've got pre-war oil flowing out of the Strait of Hormuz. Pretty obvious who's winning to me. John Spencer, the book is called 20 Times I Almost Died. Thanks for coming on. We take a break. Ben Shapiro coming up right after this.
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10: Breaking news this hour at Town Hall. I'm Bob Agnew in Washington. Retail sales elevated in August all across the board.
11: Even excluding business at gas stations, retail sales rose 1.1% in August, underscoring the resilience of the American consumer. The roarback in spending is happening even as consumer confidence took another hit in July, according to the latest reading by the Conference Board.
10: And that is correspondent Bernie Bennett reporting. The Federal Reserve expected to lift its short-term interest rate today. If it does, that would be the first time in 3 years in an effort to fight stubbornly high inflation. It's also a move, though, that would put the central bank on a collision course with President Trump. He's been calling for a rate cut. The U.S. has sending bombs to Israel.
12: Sources tell AP the Trump administration plans to deliver 2,000-pound bombs to Israel as part of a $2.8 billion arms package. It includes 40,000 of those powerful bombs. The Biden administration paused their delivery 2 years ago amid concerns about the possibility of mass casualties in Gaza. Congress has been informally notified about the pending deal, which is not yet final. Most of it is to be paid for with foreign military financing, in which U.S. taxpayer dollars are given to Israel to turn around and buy the weapons from the U.S. Ben Thomas, Washington.
10: The investigation continues today after a news helicopter crashed in a Los Angeles neighborhood on Tuesday and burst into flames, killing three people.
13: The crash occurred while reporters covered the collision of an SUV and a city bus. An NBC4 LA anchor confirmed during live broadcasts that two people died when the chopper went down. The LA Fire Department says at least one other person died on the ground. NBC and Telemundo both used that chopper.
10: That is correspondent Andrew Stewart. Officials say the chopper went down near a large storage facility in the neighborhood of Chatsworth. More at Town Hall.
14: Time now for the O'Reilly Update message of the day. On this Wednesday, I'm thinking about the state of politics in America, and it's giving me a headache. Donald Trump recently unveiled a plan to give all voters $5,000. If the Republicans keep the House and the Senate in the midterms November election. Are we getting bribed? Well, there's a bit more to the story than the media would have you believe. The president wanted to change the economic focus of America from services to manufacturing, and he has largely succeeded in doing that. We now have the highest employment rate in 20 years for adults without a college degree. That sector of working class people is on the rise because of the tariffs. More things are being made in the USA. That makes sense, right? Now, the president believes so much money has come into the Treasury that everyone deserves a dividend, even if you don't vote for him. Problem here is that Americans don't know how much money we've actually taken in. The Trump administration should release those numbers. Is the national debt going down? Are we flush with cash? We don't know. So without the facts, the media can say anything to take down President Trump and the Republican Party. Hey, Mr. President, release the data. I'm Bill O'Reilly. I approve the message by writing it. You can reach me. Bill at BillO'Reilly.com, Bill at BillO'Reilly.com, name and town if you wish to opine. Now let's go to the mail. Kara Woodson, Chicago. How was President Obama legally able to deport or turn around so many illegal immigrants at the border if they're allowed due process once they set foot on American soil? Because there are laws about turning people around who are caught in the action of trying to get here. So, for example, if you have a phony passport and you're in an airline line, they see it, okay, they just turn you around. They don't bother with the process. It needs to all be clarified, but there's a bunch of laws that allow things. Gary, Republicans aren't mishandling their messaging. The corrupt liberal legacy media will only report negative news. It's true to some extent, but the president has a lot of visibility himself, a lot. So I'm not saying that's, I can't agree with you 100% there, Gary. Janet, I don't believe the problem is the left. The problem is the right not have anywhere near enough media to get the message out. Again, Trump is by far the most accessible president in history. As far as the media is concerned, he gets his own message out. In fact, tomorrow we're going to do a special on the AI controversy, which we've been investigating now. So Trump wants it to move forward. Others want to pause it. We will have a very, very good report for you tomorrow. But the president gets his word out. I watch O'Reilly. I have a question. My grandfather in 1932 had to take a test before he could vote. It was a law. Why can't they do that now? Because it's unconstitutional. can't disenfranchise people who can't pass a test. It's against the Constitution. One vote, one person, as long as they're here and they're legal. In a moment, something you might not know. Stuck with a timeshare you don't use or want? 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That's why I endorse Lone Star Transfer. This family-owned company has helped more than 40,000 timeshare owners find a legal and fair way out of timeshares they don't want. Before you pay another fee, call for a free case review. They will look at your situation, see if you qualify, and make a plan to help get you
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16: What's going on here? Terrorists are taking over a college campus during a pro-Palestine protest? Let's watch the trailer.
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23: Can you hear me okay?
24: Saunders is a close personal friend of Chancellor Friedman. This is a decision I cannot fight.
25: Islam will conquer the West.
26: Assalamu alaikum.
25: Are we paying attention?
17: They've taken over the building. They're downstairs and they've blocked the doors.
27: I seek forgiveness from Allah the Almighty.
25: You cannot run and hide.
27: Muhammad, the messenger of God. There is no God but Allah.
25: What do you say? You turn those SOBs into a fine red mist.
28: As we move, one man will cover while the other guys go.
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16: And joining me now to discuss is the producer and the founder of The Daily Wire, which is producing this movie, Ben Shapiro. Ben, welcome to The Scott Jennings Show.
31: Hey, Scott. Thanks so much for having me. Appreciate it.
16: All right. You made this movie. What inspired you to do it? And is it in theaters across the country or in select places right now?
31: Right now, it's in a couple of select theaters, but it's available to everyone streaming right now over at Daily Wire. And what inspired this was the political circumstances in which we now find ourselves. The author, the writer and the director, Kyle Rankin, wrote the script for Run, Hide, Fight, Infidels back in late 2025. It was inspired in part by the Columbia University protests, inspired in part probably by the terrorist attacks of October 7th. But the basic idea is that radical Islam is a threat to the United States. The basic plot line of the film is that there is a protest that is taking place on behalf of Hamas, kind of pro-Palestine protest, and the people who are part of the protest open the door inadvertently, in part, to actual terrorists who end up taking over the campus. And it's the only movie that I am aware of that actually has Muslim terrorists saying Muslim terrorist things. I think that Hollywood has largely airbrushed what it is that Muslim terrorists think, projecting their thoughts, feelings, and values through those of the West. But the reality is that they are eminently clear about what they say and what they think and what they would like to do. And in this film, the villains are quite frightening, but at the same time, it's fun and it's hilarious. And it's about, you know, American college students and a former special forces guy taking down the terrorists. So it is very much in the mold of a sort of Red Dawn. It's kind of Red Dawn crossed with Blazing Saddles, might be a good way to put it. It's funny. It's entertaining, but it's also saying a lot of the things that Hollywood will never say out loud. And if you try to say it in Hollywood, they cancel your career.
16: Yeah, when I first saw the concept for this and watched the trailer, I thought, this reminds me of one of my all-time favorite 80s movies, Red Dawn, where the high school kids have to fight back against the various commies that have invaded America. So if you approach Red Dawn status, it's going to be a highly successful. Ben, I was reading on the internet here that you were going to show this movie at the D.C. Draft House Theater, but they canceled the screening of Run, Hide, Fight, Infidels. Tell us about that.
31: Yeah, I mean, there are some theaters across the country who have planned a screening and then they've canceled the screening under what we would consider to be, I would say, politically inauspicious circumstances. We've seen posters for the movie that are being put up in New York torn down. It's exactly what you would expect. I mean, there are going to be a lot of people who are scared for a variety of reasons, both political and possibly just safety-based, to screen the film. Because, again, it has people saying things that a lot of people don't really want to hear. And obviously the reviews that are coming out so far are pretty much everything we expected. Variety came out today and said that if you want to see a movie about radical leftists that disdains them, that treats radical leftists who only care about humanity and treats them in the worst possible way, then you should watch Infidels. It's like, well, you know, I mean, that's not a horrible synopsis, actually, of the film, because, again, one of the things that the film targets is, of course, radical Islam, but it's also targeting a left that is moving, you know, hand in hand with radical Islam. It's a red-green alliance, and that alliance lasts precisely until the moment radical Muslims take over and then kill everybody of the left, which is precisely what happened in Iran during the Iranian Revolution and would presumably happen if radical Muslims gained control of any serious territory inside the West. So I think that the film is obviously very politically relevant, given the fact that we have an actual overt terror supporter in Michigan running for the Senate seat in Michigan, given the fact that we have multiple people who are going to be sitting in the next Congress who are pretty overtly pro-jihadi, ranging from Daria Lisa Chevalier to Milad Kirosh over in Colorado to Adam Hamawi. The fact that this has become such a hot topic around the 25th anniversary of 9/11, it's not a coincidence. There are a lot of people who truly hate the country. They're allying with a left that is increasingly radical and willing to fellow travel with people who hate the country so long as they're attacking the same institutions. I think what the movie mocks is that pretension in a pretty colorful way.
16: And tell us who the director is, who the lead actors are. How long did it take you to make the film?
31: So Kyle Rankin is the writer and the director of the film. He wrote the film late 2025. It was filmed early 2026. The lead actor is Jonathan Majors, who you'll know as Kang the Conqueror from the Marvel Universe. And so he's actually a major movie star. And this is one of the things that we've been trying to do with Daily Wire, is to continue to expand the size and scope of our offering. So obviously right now we also have the number two show in America on Amazon Prime Video with the Pendragon Cycle, Rise of the Merlin, that's available to everybody over at Amazon. But we're hoping this will be the top movie in America, again, with actual movie stars. We have more announcements to come sometime probably in the next week or so about the next major piece of entertainment that we will be releasing inside the next couple of months. It's got a bunch of household names in it. Yeah, I think that one of the things that conservatives have been forced to do is sort of ghettoize themselves in terms of entertainment, not trying to reach out to general audiences, either because of the message or because of the faces in the movie. We're trying to break out of that by actually having faces that people know, by allowing people to experience our entertainment first as entertainment and secondarily as politics. I think that's how people mostly identify with the film. Yeah, it's heavily politically laden. It's a Daily Wire project. We wouldn't be making it otherwise. But the politics comes secondary to the fact that it's really a fun watch. It's definitely something where you get together with your friends, pop a beer, and just enjoy yourselves.
16: All right. The movie is called Run, Hide, Fight, Infidels. It launches today. Pick it up at the Daily Wire. You can stream it there. Ben, talk to me about the Daily Wire. Obviously, there's been a lot of press about what you intend to do with the company, the things you, kinds of offerings you intend to put out there. First of all, for the audience, if they want to subscribe to the Daily Wire, tell them how to do that today. And then give us an idea of where you think the company is headed over the next couple of years.
31: Sure. So Daily Wire started about 11 years ago at this point, in a pool house in Southern California, obviously no income. Now it's a company that does $150, $200 million in revenue every year. It's a very large company, a couple of hundred employees. You know, over the course of the last couple of years, we've been having to make some significant shift in how we approach the business. And so there have been a lot of headlines, some positive, some negative, about the state of the company. The company has never been in a better position than it is right now. We have a pipeline of awesome content that is coming that ranges from new documentaries from hosts like Matt Walsh to documentaries from surprise documentaries from figures that you might have heard of to new hosts who are going to come online next year to entertainment projects like Pendragon Cycle or like Run, Hide, Fight, Infidels. We have an entire pipeline of those that's going to be coming out throughout the next year. We have, you know, content that's coming from Michael Knowles, new content that comes behind the paywall from me. And obviously, as we engage toward not just the midterms, but the next presidential election cycle, we have a made-over op-ed page run by Ben Domenech. We have a new reportorial staff. So we're expanding and renewing in a lot of great ways. I really could not be more excited. I'm not sure I've ever been more excited about the future of the company than I am right now.
16: Ben Shapiro, founder of The Daily Wire, our guest here on The Scott Jennings Show. Ben, I saw in the New York Times this morning a sentence that I still can't believe. Well, I guess I should believe it because it's the New York Times, and you've been after this newspaper over the last few days. I'm going to read it to you. Israelis are deeply divided over how to apportion blame for the policy, military, and intelligence failures that preceded the attack and the war. Quote, but Israelis still largely view themselves as the victims of October the 7th. Are we on the road here to the new Holocaust denialism, thanks to the New York Times?
31: Well, I mean, I think the New York Times obviously, you know, downplayed the Holocaust in its time. It was the newspaper of Walter Duranty, so it wasn't just Holocaust against Jews that they denied. But the New York Times attempting to set up with sentences like that, a moral equivalence between Hamas and Israel, between an actual democracy in the Middle East with an established military trying to minimize civilian casualties versus a terrorist group that was seeking to murder babies, like literally murder babies. I mean, they literally kidnapped a family, the Bibas family, brought small children back to a tunnel, strangled them with their bare hands, and then smashed their faces with rocks so it would look as though they'd been killed by Israeli ordnance. I mean, that's who Israel is fighting. The fact that it's a matter of question for the New York Times as to whether the Israelis were the victims of October 7th. Notice they're not even saying the victims in the general Palestinian-Israeli conflict. They're saying of October 7th, which I think undeniably under any sort of rubric, they are the victims of October 7th. I mean, you can make the case, I think it's wrong, that Israel has done terrible things since October. I don't think that's true, but that's not even what they're doing. They're saying that October 7th itself, the greatest terrorist attack since September 11th and the greatest attack on Jews since World War II, the Jews themselves were not the victims of that thing. They might perceive themselves to be that way, but you know, that's a matter on which reasonable people can differ. Again, this is what the New York Times is. I got in a bit of a fight with them last week because their headlines on September 11th were headlines, like generic headlines, like 9/11 memorial takes place. And then the second headline would be Islamophobia rears ugly head for 25 years after 9/11. And so I tweeted at the New York Times, you know, guys, if an alien came to Earth and just looked at your headlines, they would think 9/11 was an attack on Muslims. And the PR wing of the New York Times actually tweeted back at me and got all offended. And I just screen capped their front page because, again, that is the case. They will never mention the actual threat of radical Islam. They will never mention that our civilization actually has motivated opponents. To the New York Times, everything bad that happens to the West is because the West itself is bad and we deserve it.
16: Ben Shapiro from the Daily Wire is our guest. We'll take a break with have more right after this with Ben on the other side.
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16: Welcome back to the Scott Jennings Show, our special guest conversation here on Wednesday, September the 16th. Ben Shapiro, founder of the Daily Wire. Ben, you've been making some comments lately about this emerging debate over artificial intelligence and guardrails and who should be writing the rules. You've seen what President Trump has said. You've seen what these companies are saying. You've got Bernie Sanders out there who's effectively doing public relations for the Chinese Communist Party, as far as I can tell. What do you make of it? Now the House, by the way, is leaving, apparently. That's breaking news today. We're not going to see Congress move on this. What do you think should happen next?
31: I mean, the truth is that I think that Congress is rather incapacitated here. I think that aside from ensuring that liability attaches to companies that leave the back door open and allow AI to escape the barn, I think that aside from that, there's not all that much that Congress really can or should do here. There are basically two threats that I think have been expressed. One is the threat that AI escapes the barn and kills all of us. I think the probability on that is extremely low.
16: Yeah.
31: And then there is the threat of economic stagnation due to overregulation, regulatory capture, the threat of which I think is extremely high. And I think that the thing that the Trump administration is doing correctly is assessing that AI is the only thing that is going to allow for productivity gains that outpace the gigantic bear of national debt that is chasing us down the road in the absence of any political leadership on either side that's actually willing to make the sorts of cuts to spending that we would need to get our fiscal house in order. We're not going to do any of that. So we're going to have to outproduce everybody. And the only way to do that is to allow AI to actually win. I think that there's been an obvious effort by both the left and by enemies of the United States like China to seed the ground for the idea that technological advances are going to rob us all of our jobs, that they might kill all of us, that data centers are a way of depriving us of our precious farmland. Now, none of that, I think, is true. Every technological change comes with difficulty. That's just a reality. There's creative destruction, in the phrase of Joseph Schumpeter. Some people lose jobs. That's terrible. We should try to grease the skids for them getting new jobs and finding new ways to make a living. Obviously, that's true. But the attempt by some of these AI bros to promote the idea that there's apocalypse around the corner, it makes people ask the question, well, if you think that you're about to usher in the apocalypse, shouldn't you stop building Skynet? And so that opens the door to Bernie Sanders. Now, what they're really trying to do, it seems to me, is to threaten the public with, if you don't allow us to regulate everyone, then we will allow Skynet to happen. Right? Like that it's kind of a tacit threat. And it's really being led by the closed model AI systems. It's being led by Anthropic. It's being led by OpenAI. Those companies are closed models. They're afraid of being outcompeted by the open models, the models like Meta's model. And so you're seeing this big divide open in the AI community where the closed models, who have significantly more legal liability than the open models, are deeply worried that they will be outcompeted and then essentially nuked on a technological level by the open AI. So by the open model systems. And so what they're trying to do is basically freeze the horse race in place. Right now, Anthropic is way ahead. Right now, OpenAI is way ahead. Those two are trying to basically look at the state of the race, freeze it, regulate it, make sure that they get to collude to ensure that they remain the eternal leaders in the AI race. I really think it has very little to do with the idea that Sam Altman and Dario Amodi are sitting in a back room fearful they're about to launch a nuclear weapon at the rest of humanity.
16: Ben Shapiro from The Daily Wire, our guest today on the Scott Jennings Show. Ben, you've been a major part and a major figure of the debates over the future of the conservative movement, future of the Republican Party. You've been an outspoken critic of people like Tucker Carlson and Candace and others who are seeking to take the conservative movement into some very, very dark places. As you assess this midterm and as you assess the looming presidential campaign of 2028, how do you see it right now? Do you believe the conservative movement is going to be able to outrun and purge itself of the Tucker, Candace, anti-Semitism, sort of conspiracy theory laden worldview? Or are we still very much in the middle of this fight?
31: I think we're pretty much in the middle of the fight. I'm not hopeful enough to believe that it's a fight that's inevitably going to be won. But I do think that the conservative movement does need to have some ideological border control. And the fact that there are so many people who purport to be conservatives who are openly saying you should go vote for the Democrats in the next election cycle, people who are close with people in power who are going out there and suggesting that Abdul El-Sayed might be the better candidate in Michigan. Mm-hmm. Tucker Carlson literally said that. The fact that you have people like Candace Owens, a conspiracy theorist par excellence, who is still treated by some people as purportedly of the right. This is a problem, and it is not going to win elections. And this kind of bizarrely two online wing of the Republican Party that fixates on photos from a small fraction of a University of Texas football game to make ridiculous implications about how basically, you know, we need to, anybody who's not white needs to be barred from the Republican. Mm-hmm. Like, I don't understand how, even if you want to build the multi-ethnic working class coalition that President Trump has talked about, J.D. Vance has talked about, it seems to me that you're pursuing precisely the opposite policies that would actually achieve that if you allow the movement to be hijacked by the nuts and crazies. And so I think it's a huge mistake in the making if Republicans don't actually draw a border at some point.
16: Ben Shapiro, founder of The Daily Wire, has got a movie out today, Run, Hide, Fight, Infidels. Catch it at The Daily Wire. You can stream it right there. Ben, thanks for coming by. We take a break. More on the other side. It's Scott Jennings on Salem. Stay with us.
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0: Welcome to the Answers Midweek Precious Metals Report with a host of Striking Gold, Kenny Michaels, presented by Golden Crest Metals. Kenny, what's the latest news on gold and silver this week?
1: Well, this week we have a lot of news about gold and silver. China has now created a silver shortage by they were buying tons and tons, hundreds of tons of gold, which we all knew. Now they are doing the same with silver. So they've created a massive silver shortage, Larry, which in turn creates low supply, but the demand hasn't changed, right? AI development, sucking up silver, solar, electric cars, Southern California Edison, everybody's chasing silver for manufacturing. So there's been a lot of changes about the prediction for silver. Many banks are saying silver is going to triple by year end. They're holding firm to that, which is crazy to me, Larry, because we only got 3 months left to the end of the year. So now's the time to get your IRA. Make sure you get physical silver in your IRA. Don't buy silver stock. It's not going to do you any good. It's actually going to go down. Why? Because silver stock is based on how much is mined. And if you have gold and silver stock and not a lot is being mined, you're losing money. You want to make money in gold and silver, you buy the physical metals themselves. The other thing I'll tell you, Larry, is this whole prediction of people talking about Trump potentially repriced gold at 10,000. They're getting that number from Jim Rickard's latest video and prediction about gold and silver. He's saying it's going to hit 10,000 by year end. So this is just a time where people that have IRAs and 401ks, Larry, their stocks are going down. Every single day they're losing money. If they're checking the market every day, the market's always going down. Down 400, down 200, down 100. When you start adding it up at the end of the week, even if on the last day of the week it goes up 300, you're still down. Your account's going down. And so the problem is I'm concerned about people of the retirement age, because people retirement age are not in a position that they can afford to lose money. A lot of it has to do with the fact that Father Time is not on their side anymore, right? So we've got to make, we as seniors, and I'm a senior, we got to make as much money as we can, but more importantly, we got to move into an asset that saves us from a tax standpoint. And that's the beauty of gold and silver today. Gold is soaring. It's up again this week. Silver soaring because of the whole China thing. That's up again this week. And the tax savings for seniors, Larry, are unbelievable. 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
4: 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Doesn't matter what he said in the past. 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
5: With SRN News, I'm Bob Agnew in Washington. All eyes are on the Federal Reserve today, expected to lift its short-term interest rate for the first time in 3 years. The goal is to fight stubbornly high inflation, but it will put Fed on the collision course with President Trump's agenda for months and months, if not years, he's been calling for a reduction in interest rates, something he says would bolster the U.S. economy and make American companies more competitive overseas. Muslim countries are condemning an attempted drone attack on Mecca. Saudi Arabia says that Islam's holiest city is now a red line for the kingdom. The Iran-backed Houthi rebels in neighboring Yemen have been attacking Saudi Arabia and its shipping infrastructure. They deny targeting Mecca as part of those attacks. It's been a mixed bag on Wall Street today, but right now the major indexes are not doing too bad. Dow is off by 95 points, but the high-tech NASDAQ up close to 200. This is SRN News.
6: 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The Answer. 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
7: Breaking news out of Washington here on Wednesday, September the 16th. They've gone and done it. The Federal Reserve has raised interest rates for the first time in 3 years. It was a unanimous vote. Chairman Kevin Warsh, he's the new chair appointed by Donald Trump, and the Fed increased the benchmark rate by a quarter percentage point to 4%. It's a hawkish move aimed at curbing stubborn inflation spiked by rising oil prices, and it is defying calls from President Trump at the White House to lower interest rates. So we are waiting to see how the president reacts to this news today. It's not unexpected, by the way, up on Wall Street, given some of the economic data. Pretty much the markets have been baking in the idea of a small increase. The real question is, will they do it again before the end of the year? So we'll keep an eye on all of that. Coming up in 60 seconds, we're going to discuss the clinical concept of Trump derangement syndrome with our next guest. But first, you've heard me talk about Relief Factor for over a year now, because I strongly believe that we need to take care of ourselves to enjoy life to the fullest. 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I take Relief Factor. It doesn't hurt anymore. 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I know I did this for years with my basset hound Rufus and my old terrier Baxter. I remember when I started to notice those two good old boys slowing down. You know, they hesitate to get on the stairs. 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It is Wednesday, September the 16th. Common sense for the American people. Here on Salem, I'm Scott Jennings, broadcasting from New York. You know, Trump's critics have spent years calling him unstable. But what does their obsession say about them? Joining us now is psychologist and author Dr. Stephen Burglis, who argues that Trump derangement syndrome reveals how political dogmatism can override reason, ethics, and honest debate. Dr. Burglis, welcome in here to the Scott Jennings Show.
8: Thank you so much. I appreciate it.
7: All right. Here's my first question. You say that Trump derangement syndrome is not really about Trump. What psychological problem do you believe it reveals in his most obsessive critics?
8: Well, that's a good way of putting it. It reveals an inability to be honest with oneself, and it also reveals a presence of a lot of negative emotions that a person has been suppressing for a long time. Newsom is the quintessential example, because everything about Newsom is not what you see. He's the puppet, sock puppet of Gordon Getty. Getty gave him all his money. for campaigns. He was raised by the family. Plunk Jack, which is Newsom's, you know, business enterprise, is all Gordon Getty. And within a person who's been handled by people who are competent and are powerful, there's a resentment of real competence and real power. And what he does is project onto Trump these rages right after he's been humiliated. That's the Palisades fire, I see. Well, he hugged Trump on the runway when Trump wouldn't give him money for the fire, when he said, you know, California's burning cash. Newsom assaulted him. And the thing that Newsom goes into, Trump derangement syndrome is really what's called impotent rage or narcissistic rage. It's screaming about the things that are inside of you you don't want to acknowledge as a means of distraction. It's like, oh, look at him, he's got it, I don't got it, he's got it. And the more he points to flaws in Trump, the more people don't see what he's done to California, not for, his train to hell, which hasn't laid a track, et cetera, et cetera. And again, that Palisades fire affected me directly. So all of these things. The other thing, just so you can see a modern version of it, a lot of people have been saying, oh, that comment he made when fly fishing, which was your first picture up there, right. Jake Tapper. He said he's not going to run if Harris runs. He would pay Harris to run. He would buy her another house in Malibu if she would run. You know why? Because he cannot stand his record coming out now. But if Harris is out there taking the heat, taking the hits, being called I don't believe this, but an alcoholic, she's like Trump on laughing gas. She giggles and makes these faux pas. Then once she picks up all the lightning that he would have gotten for his record, he can then ease in. And he knows how to deflect the honest self-reflection that people need to grow up in life.
7: Talking to author and psychologist Dr. Stephen Burglis here on the Scott Jennings Show. So this thing that we have come to call, it's common parlance in our politics, Trump derangement syndrome. You've got a definition for it or a way to describe it and what it reveals about people who really dislike Donald Trump. Have we ever seen anything like this before? Has anything like this ever happened in our politics where such a large percentage of our population seems to be suffering from or at least engaging in the same kind of behavior?
8: Well, that's an excellent question. I don't think so. But if you look at wokeism as a movement, it is the essential feature of it is anti-power, anti-competence, anti-meritocracy. Everything about the movement deplores what Trump tries to manifest. MAGA means power in the healthy sense. Wokeism attacks power. What is privilege? It's a list of attributes that have essentially been given people power for doing nothing when just the opposite is true. They can't stand power. So when you have a president who pushes the notion of power as his raison d'etre, you're going to get a backlash from a movement that arose simultaneously that hates power.
7: You've also written on your Substack, which, by the way, I recommend to our audience, go to Substack and follow Dr. Stephen Burglis, B-E-R-G-L-A-S. You've written about some of the attacks on Trump by people who are otherwise smart, competent, or credentialed professionals, where, without knowing Donald Trump, just by public observation, say he is deranged, he's unhinged, he's unstable, you know, he's unfit. But you argue in some of your writing that this is extremely unethical and extremely dangerous for people to be doing that, but it's also not the first time it's happened. Talk to us about that.
8: Right. I'm not going to give a name, but there's a psychologist who was at Johns Hopkins, you can figure out who it was, who's violating ethical principles by diagnosing Trump as, a pathological narcissist, borderline personality, etc. Now, I don't know the gentleman. I can't comment on his motivation. The only thing I do know about him is all his writings are looking at deficiencies in politicians. So he's got this thing of trying to lift the kimono of men in power and show them as flawed. And if you look, if you look at consistencies in what people do and what offends them, you always see a weakness within them. Warren Buffett isn't going to scream about Trump's anything, the ballroom, it doesn't matter. Even the Kennedy Center naming, which I don't think is his finest hour, but that's another story. Buffett isn't going to scream about that. People who are successful and happy aren't going to scream about that. But if you're oriented toward finding a deficiency in people, and that does something to hide your incompetencies or deficiencies or flaws, you're going to go after them. And it's just a, it's a very simple thing to understand if you step back from it and say, all right, why do they need to do this? Ignore them. Look at his policies, attack it. And it's not an efficacious attack, if you want to know the truth. It doesn't speak to his policies. Do a real political attack. That's not done.
7: Dr. Burglis, a couple of minutes to go here with you. I'm curious where you think we're headed. You know, we've had Trump in our lives for over 10 years now, from 2015 to now. We have the midterm coming. He's left 2 years after that. And then there'll be a new president. I don't know who it's going to be. I don't know if it's going to be a Republican or a Democrat. But Donald Trump won't be at the center of our politics. But for so many people in America, he has consumed their political lives. He has consumed a lot of their attention. He has come to define for a lot of professionals their whole personal and political identity. What happens when you take that thing away from that many people at the same time? What do they do? Do they find something else to replace it with? What's your anticipation?
8: Well, it would be great if they found something else on a positive side to replace it. I mean, that same energy could go to, you know, doing something constructive. Woke said they're anti-racist. They haven't put forth a policy that helps remove racism from our society. They're best known for transgender support. So when you say, what are they going to do? They're going to be in a situation that French sociologist Emile Durkheim called animate. They're not going to know what to do. And that is a very disruptive state of affairs. They are going to be without a reason to wake up in the morning. And at the end of my book, I'm going to try to address that and say, try to do something constructive. Realize not one thing the woke movement did, which was ostensibly a parallel effort to Black Lives Matter, did something constructive. They just don't do it. I mean, Black Lives Matter instituted police training, police changes in arrest methods, etc. They accomplished the goal. What has woke done? Except upset a lot of people with transgender rights, which isn't a right, but that's another story.
7: Oh, you're right about that. They upset a lot of people. There's no question about that. Dr. Stephen Burglis, I encourage you to check out his Substack. You can look him up. It's Burglas. He's an executive coach and management consultant as well. Dr. Burglis, thanks for coming on the Scott Jennings Show.
8: Thanks for having me.
7: All right, we'll take a break. More news after this. It's Scott Jennings on Salem. Common sense for the American people. Stay with us.
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14: Foundations of Freedom, a look at America's founding principles and the leaders who shaped our nation.
15: Ronald Reagan understood that freedom sometimes requires more than quiet diplomacy. It requires moral clarity. On June 12, 1987, standing before the Brandenburg Gate in a divided Berlin, Reagan issued a direct challenge to Soviet leader Mikhail Gorbachev. Mr. Gorbachev, tear down this wall. The Berlin Wall was more than concrete and barbed wire. It represented a system that restricted movement, divided families, and denied millions the freedoms Americans often take for granted. Reagan refused to treat that division as permanent. He understood that free nations must be willing to identify the difference between liberty and oppression, and have the courage to say so. 2 years later, the Berlin Wall fell. Freedom survives when people refuse to accept tyranny as inevitable. So when freedom is challenged today, will we have the courage to defend it with the same clarity?
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7: Welcome back. 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

0: USAID defunding, and he's taking away your tax cuts, and he's going to tax tips, and he's going to tax Social Security and overtime. Good on you, Abdul El-Sayed. Cut number nine, same interview.
1: Abdul, you talk about danger. Obviously, your opponent uses that word a lot when talking about you. You talk about the aspersions from a racial and ethnic background, but a lot of times they're talking about policy, the danger of engaging with someone who may be socialist. And I asked you here on this stage just a few months ago in July whether you're a socialist. You said, I'm a capitalist who understands how capitalism works. But what about the DSA? They haven't endorsed you, but do you have deep alignments with value when it comes to what the DSA means?
2: You know, Rube, at the end of the day, I know I'm here to answer questions, but I'm just going to tell you, I'm not a part of the organization. I don't know why you want to ask me those questions.
1: I'm not asking if you're a part of the support that they give you, right?
2: Let me speak to capitalism for a minute.
0: He won't answer any questions that are remotely uncomfortable. I don't know if he's going to get 40% in Michigan. I mean, folks in Detroit are used to straight talk. They may not like Republicans generally, but they're really not going to like this guy. Cut number 10.
1: Rogers has said that it's time for you to return money that you may have gotten from organizations like CARE, citing what he calls a dubious cloud over that. Is that something that you're thinking about doing, would be willing to do, and what do you have to say about that?
2: You know, that civil rights organization exists because people like Mike Rogers want to make this race about the color of my skin or how I pray.
0: Oh, boy. We're not defensive at all. One more cut. Cut number 11, Abdul El-Sayed, yesterday, Fox 2 in Detroit. 11.
1: But do you believe that Iran poses a threat to the world currently with their nuclear program?
2: I believe that Donald Trump's choices around this war have made us less safe when it comes to the risk of nuclear proliferation. And that is a problem because
0: he can't answer anything. He doesn't know anything. He doesn't know anything about the JCPOA. This is Hassan Piker guy. I've never had anything to do with him. Michigan, vote for the worst senator since Reconstruction at your own peril. He's a dangerous radical, and he won't answer any questions. Vote for Mike Rogers. I'm Hugh Hewitt. I'll talk to you tomorrow. Thank you, Harley. Thank you, Adam. Thank you, Dwayne, on the next Hugh Hewitt Show.
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6: News this hour from Town Hall. I'm Keith Peters in Washington. The U.S. is sending bombs to Israel.
7: Sources tell AP the Trump administration plans to deliver 2,000-pound bombs to Israel as part of a $2.8 billion arms package. It includes 40,000 of those powerful bombs. The Biden administration paused their delivery 2 years ago amid concerns about the possibility of mass casualties in Gaza. Congress has been informally notified about the pending deal, which is not yet final. Most of it is to be paid for with foreign military financing, in which U.S. taxpayer dollars are given to Israel to turn around and buy the weapons from the U.S. Ben Thomas, Washington.
6: The Federal Reserve raised its benchmark interest rate Wednesday for the first time since 2023 in an effort to quell stubbornly high inflation. The quarter-point increase lifts the Fed's key rate to about 3.9%. The family of Charlie Kirk filing a notice of claim ahead of an upcoming wrong death lawsuit against the state of Utah and Utah Valley University alleging multiple security failures.
8: The upcoming lawsuit alleges multiple entities dropped the ball on security at the event where conservative Charlie Kirk was assassinated. The claim notes that the university was warned that someone could get up on the roof of two nearby buildings. The chief responding to TPUSA, "I got you covered, but the rooftops were not secure." and the stunning

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8: SAGE 888-971-7243. I am Larry Elder. We are Salem News Channel. So much to get to between now and the close of the program. We talk about a Hollywood actress. We talked about the discrimination conservatives face in the industry. Speaking of Hollywood, American Idol is moving out of L.A. and heading off to Georgia because of taxes. We're finally going to get the advice a black law enforcement consultant gave to black children. Comedian Wanda Sykes, who is black, was asked if her white children should pay her reparations. Her answer was interesting. And the Trump administration is exposing more and more fraud. Where is the applause? School discipline plumbing under the Obama administration. What could possibly go wrong? All of this and more. Now, my fellow Americans, my fellow Eldorados, Medicare keeps squeezing you, whether you've been on it for years or you're just turning 65. The premiums climb and the plans shift, and nobody tells you when yours stops fitting. You could be overpaying right now and not even know it. That's why you need to call Chapter, the only Medicare advisors that compare every plan nationwide. Independent, honest. They're not paid to steer you to certain plans. They advocate for you, not the carriers.

0: whatever. Right now, it's like clear as day, but they don't know about history as you do, as I have. We've been educated. But the people that we're trying to help, I wish we could get the mainstream media arrested, because this is all of the Islamic, that religion is communist, Marxist. They're pinning in socialism, give them free this, give them free that. This is all connected and all intertwined. And this whole thing of racism in teaching some young girls.
1: Yeah, it's what they perceive, meaning these Marxists, that to be America's weak spot. Got to roll. Thank you very much for calling, Antoinette. Larry Elder.
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7: News this hour from Town Hall. I'm Keith Peters in Washington. The House has passed a broad package of sanctions targeting Russian officials and key pillars of its economy as lawmakers look to deprive President Vladimir Putin of the financial resources needed to wage the war against Ukraine. Texas Congressman Michael McCaul says the bill calls for tariffs on top Russian energy importers.
8: These countries have a choice to make about whether they will continue to sustain Putin's aggression. Putin believes he can keep financing this war indefinitely. We need to change that calculation.
7: The bill is named after the late Senator Lindsey Graham of South Carolina, who spent more than a year working on it. The bill passed by a vote of 262 to 159. There are quick changes at the Kennedy Center, including new fencing.
9: Crews were setting up the fencing just a day after the Kennedy Center board, which is aligned with President Trump, voted to close most of the Performing Arts Center for repairs. But the president said the repairs would only happen if the board was allowed to move ahead with plans to add his name to the building. Laura Bly has been stationed outside the Kennedy Center off and on since April. She holds a sign that reads, "Shame on the Trump board. You have destroyed something precious."
10: I don't know what the solution is. I would like to say that Donald Trump needs to have a but he doesn't have one.
9: A judge blocked the president from putting his name on the Kennedy Center. Bly says the worst case scenario is a wrecking ball. Ed Donahue, Washington.
7: Donald Trump's hand-picked North Carolina Senate candidate Michael Whatley is giving the president a full embrace at a campaign rally this evening in North Carolina. On Wall Street, the Dow down by 631 points. The NASDAQ dropped 3. The S&P 500 lower by 33. Oil near $102 a barrel. 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